0: key to the house that they had buried out there in case a situation like this happened. It took him about 3 minutes, but he gets up, wipes dirt off his hands. He found the key. We get inside the house, and he says, here, let me give you a tour. So he gives me a tour of this giant house that they had just had built. 3-0 pitch from Ciprian, fouled off to the right by Yachik. Yachik struck out on the seventh pitch of an at-bat 2 innings ago after getting ahead 3-0. It's 3-0 here, now 3-1. One out, nobody on base. He taps his bat on the inside corner of home plate and pinwheels it behind his head, wearing orange batting gloves. The 3-1 pitch, swung on and missed on a fastball. Might have chased ball four off the outside corner, full count. Tex gives me a tour of the house. He said, when they built the house, they had the upstairs finished first. And so he had a bedroom. His wife had a bedroom. The master bedroom was downstairs. Pitch foul back by Yachik. Still 3-2. They had completed the downstairs later, and he and his wife had never moved into the master bedroom. So instead of staying in some cheap roadside hotel between Chicago and Milwaukee, I stayed in Tex Winter's master bedroom. 3-2 pitch from Ciprian. Poked on the ground toward first. A broken bat hopper. The bat ends up halfway to third base. The meat end of it. The handle still in Yachik's hand as Cabeza fields it and tags first base for the out. Two down. That's five straight retired by Ciprian after the walk, the two stolen bases, and the wild pitch brought home the run in the third. So I went up to Milwaukee that night and met Bob Costas, chatted with him, and that developed a phone relationship that we've maintained to this day. I still talk with him occasionally. But that's another part of the story. I told you a lot happened on this trip. Tex Winter, Ernie Harwell, so much more. Pitch outside to Zane Zielinski, ball one. Didn't get a big league job out of it in the end, but a lot of great memories. Fly ball toward left. Wallace Clark there. First time they've tested him in his first game in the outfield. And he makes the catch. Side retired. Six up, six down for Ciprian since the walk in the third. We go to the top half of the fifth inning. 3-1 Eugene on the Hops Broadcast Network.
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0: Game 3, Hillsboro 1. It's the top of the fifth inning. Wallace Clark, the Hops left fielder, steps in, takes it inside, ball one. Flew out to right his first time up. Clark in his first career game. As a pro, as a collegian, summer college ball in the outfield, playing left field in this game. Breaking ball, chop foul by Clark. One ball, one strike. So you want to know the Bob Costas part of the story? Told you I was going up to Milwaukee where I'd been a semifinalist for the job there. This is September of 1997. I had been a finalist for the job there prior to the 96 season. Fastball outside. 2-1 the count to Clark. I say goodbye to Tex for my trip to Milwaukee. Told him I'd see him late that night after I got back. Maybe an hour and 15 minutes up to Milwaukee from Bannockburn. 2-1 pitch fouled off. 2-2. I get there. Bill Hague gives me a tour of the ballpark. Tour of the broadcast facilities. They're playing the Red Sox. I met the Red Sox broadcasting crew. Joe Castiglione met Joe's son, Duke. 2-2 pitch. Little flare into shallow center field. Out goes Zielinski. It drops for a base hit. Clark has a single. That's the fifth hit for the Hops. They had first and second, none out in the fourth after singles by Cunningham and Soler. But they were left at second and third. Gilfrán Cabeza comes up. He flew out to left his first time up. Come to find out that on the air with Bob Uecker that night was Bob Costas. Breaking ball inside. Costas in his prime at that point. Had hosted many Olympics, would host many more after that. Picked to first. Clark dives back in. Wallace's stolen seven, been caught eight times. Cabeza, left-hand hitter, taps his bat on the inside corner of home plate. Open stance, stands a pretty good distance off home plate. Rogers setting up inner half. Dryden delivers, and it's a fastball in there for a strike. 1-1 the count. 3-1 Eugene here in the fifth. This was a Friday night, a Saturday night, one of those two. Either way, the Packers were playing the next day. It must have been a Saturday. The pitch taken high. 2-1 the count. And NBC was going to be there doing the game. Or it could have been a Friday and the game was 2 days away. Either way, Bob Costas was going to be in Green Bay for that football game. And he's good friends with Bob Uecker. They had worked postseason baseball together. Pitch fouled off. And so Costas, at Uecker's invitation, had come to the Brewers game just to go on Brewers radio. And after he was off the air, he came out, and their director of broadcasting, Bill Hague, said, "How'd you like to meet Bob Costas?" "Well, sure." I'm telling you, when you put yourself out there, good things happen. Pitch inside. Ball 3-2 to Cabeza. Slade Caldwell on deck. And so there are three or four of us standing there, and we were chatting, and Costas was as nice as could be. And then for whatever reason, the other two had to leave. It was just me and Bob. We stood and talked for about 10 minutes. Runner goes. Pitch fouled off by Cabeza. Still 3-2. And he asked me about my career and what I was doing. And he offered to listen to one of my tapes. Back at that time, it was a cassette tape. Do the kids these days even know what a cassette tape is? Dryden steps off as Cabeza is grounded time by the plate umpire, Tanya Millett. Tanya Millett, the plate ump, former Montreal police officer. Signals for Gilfrán to get back in. The pitch clock restarts. Clark leads at first with one down here in the inning. In fact, nobody out here in the inning. And the pitch coming up to Cabeza. Runner goes. It's fouled back. They had him going on 3-2. Cabeza doesn't strike out that much. Not a bad guy to put a play on with. And so, yeah, Costas offered to listen to my tape, which he did. I had my phone number on the front of the tape. I got a call from him that following offseason. Runner goes, fouled off to the left again by Cabeza. And let me tell you, Bob pulled no punches. He told me exactly what I needed to do to get better. And I feel like I did it. It really helped. 3-2 pitch to Cabeza. Clark has been going the previous two 3-2 pitches. Pick off to first. He dives back in. 3-1 Eugene. We're in the top half of the fifth inning. And then Bob and I have spoken on the phone. Oh, gosh, that was 30 years ago now. Probably 7 or 8 times since. Clark goes. 3-2 pitch. High ball 4. For the second straight frame, the Hops have runners at first and second with nobody out. This time, top of the order coming up, Slade Caldwell. Caldwell is homered and struck out. Tying runs on base here in the top of the fifth inning. It's 3-1 Eugene. So, yes, I met Tex Winter. I stayed in his home. Met Bob Costas, got a tour of Tiger Stadium from Ernie Harwell, all on the same trip. Breaking ball outside, ball 1. Oh, yeah, and I appeared on the Today Show. 1-0 to Slade Caldwell, J.D. Dix on deck. Level the shortstop, playing over toward the bag. Infield playing Caldwell to pull, left-hand hitter, 1-0 pitch. That's taken inside, a cutter. 2 balls and no strikes. Outfield shading Slade to the opposite field where he hit his home run. When he's on, he's hitting pretty well to the backside. He can drive balls that way. His 6th home run of the season. Check a second. Another look back. Dryden delivers, and Caldwell takes a fastball just to the outer half of home plate. Pretty much over the middle. 2-1 the count. That fastball from Dryden at 94 miles an hour. Each team a run in the first. Eugene single runs in the second and third as well. We're in the top of the fifth. 3-1 M's. Dryden looks back at Clark at second. Swing and a miss by Caldwell on a high fastball. 2-2. A lot of options here for Dryden. He could climb the ladder. Try to freeze him with a fastball outside corner. He could come change up. After that high fastball, Slade would probably be way out in front of it. 2-2 pitch from Dryden. He delivers, swing and a fly ball towards center field. It was a breaking ball. Diaz starts behind it, comes in to get it. Clark tags, coming to third. The throw on a hop, picked out by the third baseman, Darby, who applies the tag on Clark to complete the double play. They spell Diaz, who does so much well, makes a strong throw to third base, and it was a good pick by Darby. 2 down, and Cabeza at second. Diaz deked me there. After the out happened at third base, he was running off the field. But it was just the second out of the inning. A runner at second for J.D. Dick. Strong throw by Lisbel Diaz. Curveball is taken high, ball 1. Dryden steps off. Cabeza gets back to the bag. Dick singled to center in the first inning. Flew out to left in the third. Yes, I was on the Today Show that very same trip. You want to know that part of the story? Pitch outside. Ball 2 to Dix. My trip took me from Chicago to Milwaukee, back to Chicago, said goodbye to Tex, went to Detroit. Got the tour of the ballpark from Ernie Harwell. Went to Cleveland, Pittsburgh, Philadelphia. Fly ball toward left field and pretty deep. Diaz back on the track at the fence. Leaps, almost falls over the fence. He slams back down onto the turf and could not catch it. It's a 2-run home run for J.D. Dix, and this game is tied at 3. Dix, like Caldwell, going opposite field. And much like Kenny Castillo's home run yesterday, it just kept carrying. And with a 6.5-foot high fence out there, Diaz timed his jump and for a moment was teetering like a teeter-totter on the fence and came back in on this side of the fence, but he couldn't catch it. And so Dix has his second home run as a hop, both in this series. Cason Cunningham coming up. The catcher Rogers out to have a brief word with Dryden, who picks up the rosin bag and slams it down, and a cloud of white floats off toward first base. Swings his arms Michael Phelps style, trying to stay loose. Pitch to Cunningham. That's in there for strike. Speaking of Michael Phelps and swimming, J.D. Dix, who just hit the home run, has a sister, Riley, who's a swimmer at UCLA. Thanks to Mike McMurray for pointing this out to me. I've called a lot of UCLA swimming over the years down at their complex. Breaking ball in there for a strike, and down goes Cunningham. He's down on three pitches. But not before J.D. Dix hits a two-run home run that ties the game. Okay, I'll tell you about my Today Show appearance when we get back for the bottom of the fifth inning. It's a 3-3 tie on the Hops Broadcast Network.
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Well, we're tied at three going to the bottom of the fifth inning after a two-run home run by J.D. Dix. Wallace Clark singled. Dosfran Cabeza walked. Slade Caldwell flied into a double play with Diaz throwing Clark out at third base. And then Dix homered. So Junior Cipriano back even again. Deals one low, ball one to Daniel Rogers, who homered back in the second inning to snap a 1-1 tie. The game now retied at three. Rogers hit well and level here in the Eugene half of the fifth inning. 1-0 pitch. Swing and a miss. 1-1 the count. So my near three-week trip back east took me to Tex Winter's home, to Milwaukee where I met Bob Costas, to Detroit where I got a tour at Tiger Stadium by Ernie Harwell. Pitch outside. It's 2-1 to Rogers. I've detailed all those parts of the story. And then I eventually ended up in New York City. I was staying right by the George Washington Bridge on the New Jersey side. You could see Manhattan on the other side of the river, the Hudson River. Pitch outside, 3-1 to Rogers. And so I'm talking with my wife. And yes, this 19-day trip encompassed our 8th anniversary. 3-1 pitch, and here it comes. It's popped up, shallow center. Cunningham goes out, and Caldwell comes in, waits for it, brings it in, and there's one down. This was before we had cell phones, and from the hotel room, I was talking to Heather. This is toward the end of this 19-day journey, and she said, well, if you're going to be gone on their anniversary, you'd better get on the Today Show and wish me happy anniversary. You know how they do. The people go there and I have a sign in the background, something like that. Robert Hipwell, the DH, takes one high, ball one. And she was joking, I think. But right down the street from the hotel, right there along the Hudson River, there was a Target.

until I found the Rockefeller Center, and they were just coming on the air. 2-1 pitch. Swung on. There's a high fly ball toward right field. Josefa going back. He is on the track and makes the catch. Hipwell, who has homered twice in this series, each of the last two games, made a bid, but didn't quite get enough of it. Fly out to center, fly out to right. Two down here in the M's half of the fifth inning. So along about the 7 o'clock hour, Al Roker comes out, does his thing out in the street, just like they do today. They were doing this back in the 1990s. And he noticed me with my Happy Birthday Heather sign and comes over to chat with me. And you know how Al will spend like 5 seconds with one person, 5 seconds with the next? I'm not kidding. He was with me for like 2 minutes. It's like, wait, why are you here on your anniversary? I told him a little bit about my trip. And so I got to wish Heather happy anniversary on the Today Show, our 8th anniversary back in 1997. Pitch swing and a miss by Johnny Level, nothing in one. For weeks afterwards, I was hearing from friends that said, oh, I saw you on the Today Show. I couldn't believe it. That sort of capped off my trip back east. 1-1 pitch. Taken inside, 2-1 the count. Two and one to Johnny Level. Two out and nobody on base here in the M's half of the fifth inning. The 2-1 pitch swung on and missed 2-2. I had not planned on telling these stories. And this is what's great about baseball. And particularly baseball on the radio, where you can take it any direction you want. Back in the second inning, Hayden Yacek struck out looking. And I quoted Ernie Harwell, and that led us down this path. Level fouls one off, still 2-2. Two out, none on, 3-3 tie, bottom of the fifth inning. And the 2-2 pitch from Ciprian. Breaking ball fouled off again by Level, still 2-2. Johnny strikes out just 17% of the time at this level. He's 6 for 19 in the series with 5 walks, struck out 3 times. And the 2-2 pitch, swinging its foul back again. The 8th pitch of the at-bat coming up. They're moving around out in the Hops bullpen. Ciprian running out of bullets. It's his 80th pitch coming up. 21-year-old Dominican looks in to get the sign. Working out of a stretch, wearing tangerine-colored spikes, he delivers, and it's a swing and a miss, and down goes Level. It took 8 pitches, but he struck him out. Ciprian collects his 5th strikeout on the day. And we go to the top half of the 6th inning. Hillsborough 3, Eugene 3 on the Hops Broadcast Network.

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It's a 3-3 tie, top of the sixth inning here in Eugene. Hops trying to salvage the finale, or the three-game portion here in Eugene, get a split in the six-game series. And Yasiel Soler digs in against Hunter Dryden. 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Slider in there for a strike. 0-1 to Yasiel. They have two beer barrel polka batters, Soler and Cabeza. Pitch fouled off. I've never seen them do two in one game. Means discount beverages if the beer batter strikes out. But it's usually just one batter. Neither Cabeza nor Soler has struck out. Dryden has Soler by the throat. No balls and two strikes. Fastball popped up, foul off to the left, out of play. Still nothing in two. 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Curveball, chop, foul. Still 0-2, fifth pitch of the at-bat coming up. Bat boy brings a fresh supply of baseballs out to Tanya Millett, the plate umpire. Hops wearing their navy blue tops, trimmed in light blue, gray pants, navy piping down the sides. 0-2 pitch as the crowd chants, beer, beer. It's taken high by Soler. 1-2 the count. Infield play, Yasiel to pull, outfield to the opposite field. And another pitch, swung on, chop foul again. Might have taken a bite out of the catcher, Rogers. Seventh pitch of the at-bat coming up. One ball, two strikes. Hunter Dryden's thrown 81 pitches. He's nearing his limit. There's a right-hander working back of him in the Eugene bullpen. 1-2 pitch to Yasiel. He takes outside, ball two. Crowd groaning at the plate umpire, Tanya Millett, but the pitch did miss. Soler grounded to a double play in the first inning. Single to left in the fourth. 2-2 pitch, breaking ball, pulled on the ground toward short. Johnny Level fields it belt high, throws to first to get him. And there's one down. Just got a text from Heather. Apparently the Today Show was my idea and not hers. Well, all right then. Ivan Luciano flied out to left and laid down a sacrifice bunt. Hops had two on with nobody out in the fourth inning. Luciano's bunt sent Cunningham to third, Soler to second. Swing and a miss by Luciano, nothing in one. But then in the span of three pitches, Castillo harmlessly popped out to short and Josefa flew out to shallow left. Fastball outside to Yvonne, 1-1. Yvonne Luciano. Signed to a bonus just shy of $1 million. Second round draft choice 2024 out of Mayagüez, Puerto Rico. Sends a sky-high fly ball to the left. Just in fair territory, Martin brings it in. Two down here in the Hops half of the sixth in a 3-3 tie. That brings up the DH, Kenny Castillo. Nothing brings people together like a day at the ballpark. It's something that connects us all. At Unitas Community Credit Union, they know that what connects us unites us. They're focused on inclusive financial solutions for everyone, no matter your situation. Come find out why they say there is more that unites us, you, us, Unitas. Chopper hit off the bat of Castillo to third. It spins past Darby and beyond him. It's a chop single for Kenny Castillo. Was hit high enough that Darby knew he had to barehand to make the throw, even with Castillo going down the line. And it had a lot of English on it, coming off the end of Castillo's bat, and it spun past him. Jacque Josefa, the hitter, struck out, flied out to left. Jacque takes low ball one. You can call him Jacque, you can call him Jakey. Doesn't matter to him. J-A-K-E-Y. The pitch to Jakey, he takes one low. 2-0.
Jacques has a sister that's 5 years older. Met a friend in school with a similar name. Suggested it to her parents. Pitch outside, ball three. And that's how Jacques got his name. Likes to say that he was named not by his parents, but by his sister. Dryden's 3-0 pitch, and it's outside, ball four. Hops trying to put together a two-out rally. Castillo singled. Josefa walks. Wallace Clark coming up. And Jacob Hayward exits the dugout on his way to the mound. As there has been action out in the Eugene bullpen. The gate opens down there. The signal made. Going to make a pitching change here with two out and two on. And Wallace Clark coming up. Right-hander coming in for Eugene. We'll take a timeout and come back in a moment on the Hops Broadcast Network.

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0: Right under Alex Hernandez comes out of the bullpen for the M's with two on and two out. And he'll be facing Wallace Clark. Clark is flat out to right, looped to hit to center. 3-3 tie, top of the sixth inning. Castillo a chop single, Josefa a walk. That was it for Hunter Dryden. Now Hernandez first pitch in there for a strike at 91 miles an hour. Alex Humberto Hernandez out of Acumare del Tuy, Venezuela. Clark swings and cues one toward third. Darby has it, straightens up. Easy flip across to Yachik, and the inning is over. So Hernandez throws two pitches, escapes any damage. The Hops two-out rally comes to an end, and we go to the bottom of the sixth. A 3-3 tie, the Hops and the Eugene Emeralds from PK Park on the Hops Broadcast Network.
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81 pitches for Junior Cyprian. His first pitch to Xander Darby. Swung on and missed. Nothing and one. Cyprian trying to get through seven, or rather through six. Darby, Diaz, and Maldonado. Darby extended his hitting streak to 12 games back in the first inning with a double to right. He has since struck out. Breaking ball outside, one and one. Isabel Diaz has hit in 16 straight. He's 0 for 2 in this when he's on deck. 3-3 tie in the bottom of the sixth inning. Cyprian's high in pitches this year is 94. Did that in his Hops debut at home against Vancouver on July 23rd. Pitch outside, 2 and 1 the count to Darby. All three hitters in this inning, home run threats. Likewise, the fourth and fifth scheduled hitters of the frame. Cyprian's 2-1 pitch. Popped up foul out of play. 2-2. Cheering on the Hops reminds us how meaningful it is to feel at home in our community. At Merrill Garden Senior Living, they offer that same sense of comfort and connection in Cedar Mill, Hillsboro, and Sherwood. Cyprian's 2-2 pitch. Darby left-hand hitter swings and fouls it off. When you're ready, mention this message to receive $500 off your first month's rent. 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Still 2-2 on Darby. Left-hander Joe Areola ready to go out in the Hops pen. Off-speed pitch, chopped toward first. Cyprian going over to cover, but waved off by Cabeza. He touches the bag. And there's one down. Darby out in front of a breaking ball. One away for Lisbel Diaz. Cyprian 87 pitches now. He'll probably be allowed one or two more batters, depending on what happens here with Diaz. Diaz. Ground went back to the box in the first inning. The play on which Cyprian looked at third had a play. As Darby was hung up, but he elected to throw to first and then threw it away. Pitch bounced up there, ball one. And the next time up, he flew out to right. So Diaz 0 for 2. 16-game hitting streak. He's hit in 24 of his last 25. Leads the Northwest League in slugging at .536. Fifth in batting average, .287. 1-0 pitch. Foul back. 1-1. Saw a stat that in the big leagues this year, only 17 times the pitcher has thrown 110 pitches in a game this year. They're really dialing back pitch limits at the major league level. A decade ago at this point in the season, it had happened more than 400 times. Breaking ball outside, 2-1 the count to Diaz. The major league team's figuring out that you go much beyond 110 and do that very often, pitcher's going to suffer breakdowns. The 2-1 pitch, taken high, 3-1. Speaking of pitchers breaking down, rest in peace, Tommy John. Longtime major leaguer, 288 game winner. Had a medical procedure named after him. Died after a long battle with illness today. Next pitch is taken a little bit low, ball four. One out walk. Maldonado, a right-hand hitter. Then Walker Martin, a left-hand hitter. We'll keep an eye on the Hops dugout. Mark Reed climbing the steps. He's on his way out to the hill. And I think Areola is coming in. So Diaz draws a walk. Has yet to extend his hitting streak to 17 straight. Cam Maldonado will be the hitter. Mark Reed gets the ball from Cyprian. Junior gets a pat on the back from Diosfran Cabeza. And Joe Areola will come in to replace him. We'll keep it here while Areola warms up. Areola out of Malvern, New York, Chaminade High School, and then Wake Forest University. Join the Hops on August the 4th. Began this year, his first pro year with Loewe Visalia. One appearance in April, and then went on the IL with left elbow inflammation and was on the injured list for 3 months. His next appearance came July 4th in the Arizona Complex League. Three appearances there before rejoining Visalia. Five appearances for the Rawhide and then promoted to Hillsboro.
Junior Cyprian goes 5 1/3 innings in his fourth start for the Hops. Only two hits. Continues to have a very low batting average against. Two walks, no hit batters, a wild pitch. Struck out six. Gave up a home run to Daniel Rogers. Three runs, two earned. And gives way to Joe Arriola. So Arriola, prior to joining the Hops, nine games in his pro debut season. This is his fourth game with Hillsboro, so his 13th game as a pro. Arriola's Hops debut came on August the 6th at Tri-City. Two appearances in that series. And then he worked 3 days ago at Hops Ballpark against Eugene. That game, inning and a third, one hit, no runs, no walks, and two Ks. Arriola worked final inning and a third in the Hops 9-1 loss. Much more high leverage spot here. He fires a left-handed 95 mile an hour fastball in there for a strike to Cam Maldonado. Right in hitter against the southpaw, Arriola. Joe checks first and delivers. Breaking ball swing and a high fly ball into deep center field. Caldwell back, looks at the fence, runs out of room. It's gone. Three quarters of the way up the batter's eye. Maldonado hits it out. His third home run is an Emerald. 17th home run this year across two levels. And just like that, the M's get them back. They have a 5-3 lead here in the sixth on the second pitch thrown by Arriola.

0: He closed the book on Junior Cyprian. Four runs, three earned in his 5 1/3. Fastball low. Ball one to Walker Martin. That is the first home run that Areola has allowed in his 13 pro appearances. And Maldonado hit it a long way to dead center. Three quarters up the batter's eye. Pitch misses low. It's just 390 to center field here. It hops ballpark. That probably would have been a few feet up the batter's eye. 2-0 to Walker Martin. Lefty to lefty. He swings. Hits a little flare towards short. Cunningham backs out and reaches up to make the catch for the second out. It started coming in a step, and then he had to go back to get it. Martin jammed and loops out to short. There are two down. Isbel Diaz walked on five pitches. Areola came out of the bullpen, and on his second offering, Maldonado smoked one out to center. Hayden Yacek, the first baseman, takes one in there for a strike, 0-1. Lefty to righty, Yacek fouls it off, 0-2. Well, what we're seeing here in this series is the Hops' hopes drying up. Hard to put it any other way. Not going to try to pull one over on you. The Hops' playoff hopes are coming to an end. Pitch taken inside by Yacek. One ball and two strikes. No, they're not mathematically eliminated. Breaking ball misses, 2-2. They would have to go on some sort of run like Everett and Vancouver did at the end of the first half last year. Even that might not be enough. 2-2 pitch, taken inside, 3-2 to Yacek. Hop started off this second half with six wins in their first eight games, looking clearly like the best team in the league, and then the offense went kaput between June 28th and July 18th. The Hops lost 14 of 15. Pitch taken high by Yacek, ball four. Joe Areola this year coming into this game, 18 and two-thirds innings. Only six hits. Nine walks, that's not bad. And 36 strikeouts. So about a walk every two innings, about two strikeouts per inning. Faced three batters, giving up a homer. Got a loop out to short. He walks Yacek. And the pitch to Zane Zielinski, inside, ball one. The Hops haven't really been in a pennant race late in either half since becoming a high A club in 2021. Breaking ball in there for a strike, 1-1. During that stretch where they lost 14 out of 15, they got outscored by an average of 5.5 to under 2.5. And they averaged just 1.7 extra base hits per game. The league average is 3 per game. Snap throw to first. Yacek dives back in. 5-3 Eugene here in the bottom of the sixth inning. The Hops reel off seven consecutive wins. 1-1 pitch, breaking ball high, 2-1. Two-one pitch coming up. Yacek goes, and it's a swing and a miss. Yacek steals second base, given to him by Areola. Braden Yacek is second steal in two tries. 2-2 the count to Zielinski. After losing 14 of 15, the Hops won a few and lost a few. Then starting July 30th, won seven straight games. 2-2 pitch, swing and a miss. Zielinski down on strikes. Areola gives up a two-run home run to Cam Maldonado on the second pitch he threw. Pitches around a two-out walk and strikes out Zielinski to end the frame. We go to the top of the seventh inning. It is 5-3 Eugene on the Hops Broadcast Network.
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Alex Hernandez got the last out of the sixth inning, and so he's now the pitcher of record as his team scored a couple of runs in the bottom of the sixth. And he will face Yosran Cabeza to start off the seventh inning, followed by Slade Caldwell and J.D. Dix. Pitch misses outside to Yosran, ball one. Flat out to left. Walked and scored in the fifth. One out to Cabeza. That's in there inside corner, one and one. Alex Hernandez in relief of Hunter Dryden. Right-hander delivers. That's a fastball running away from Yosran. He cues it foul over toward the third base dugout. One and two the count. Hops tied it on a two-run home run by J.D. Dix in the fifth inning. But Eugene, a two-run home run of their own off the bat of Cam Maldonado in the bottom of the sixth. 1-2 pitch to Cabeza. Outside, 2-2. Yosran usually gives you good at-bats. Five runs, just three hits for the Emeralds. Three runs, seven hits, one error for the Hops. Breaking ball pulled toward first. It's a foul ball just outside the bag and down the line. Still 2-2 to Cabeza. Pops have left six men on base. Eugene has left just two. Hims have a pair of home runs in this one, as they did each of the previous two games. 2-2 to Cabeza, and he takes outside ball three. Full count. I think as we're in the seventh inning, the discounted beer promotion is over, so the fans were denied by Soler and Cabeza. They still chant beer with Yosran at the plate, but no beer barrel polka coming over the loudspeakers. Yosran fouls it off. Eighth pitch of the at-bat coming up. Three-two pitch. Instead, Rogers pops out of his crouch to go out to talk with Alex Hernandez. 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Rogers, helmet sitting on top of his head, walks back toward home plate, tugs his mask down, descends into his crouch, wigwags the signs out to Hernandez. Eighth pitch of the at-bat coming up on 3-2 to Yosran Cabeza, righty to lefty. Hernandez delivers, Yosran swings and pulls it toward first, softly hit. It's gobbled up there by Yachik. He waves off Hernandez, touches first, one down. 5-3 Eugene here in the top of the seventh inning. Slade Caldwell coming up. Caldwell went yard in the first inning. J.D. Dix in the fifth. Caldwell a solo shot. Dix a two-run home run, both to the opposite field. Caldwell's to straightaway left. Dix is to left center. Righty to lefty, the pitch to J.D. He bunts it out in front of home plate. Rogers picks it up, has to hurry the throw to first. He does to Yachik for the second out of the inning. Caldwell's bunt was just a little bit too close to home plate. Good idea by Slade. There are two away for Dix. Single in the first. Flew out to left in the third. Homered in the fifth. J.D. takes one low, ball one. Dix was hitting back-to-back games after missing a pair with a twisted ankle. He injured it when he slipped on home plate in the game on Wednesday. J.D. takes one in there for a strike inside corner. Dix had homered in the Wednesday game as well.
He had tripled on Tuesday. He grounds one toward first. Yacek charges this one and short hops it. Touches first, inning over. The hops tiptoe through the seventh. Stretch time here at PK Park in Eugene. Let's find out how we got here. Top of the first inning. Slade Caldwell facing Hunter Dryden, and this is what happened on the third pitch of the game. Slade's numbers on the road leave something to be desired. He has been very good at home. 289 batting average, 439 on-base percentage, 405 slugging percentage. Swing sends a fly ball toward left field. Walker Martin going back on it, back away back, and it is out of here. Opposite field home run for Slade Caldwell. And it comes on the road. Slade trying to answer those questions about his home road splits, and he hits it out to left. An opposite field home run, and the Hops have a first inning 1-0 lead. One batter into the game. Yeah, Caldwell, much better hitter at home than on the road, but he had a home run there. And so the Hops led 1-0. Eugene, single runs in the first, second, and third innings. They led 3-1. And then in the top of the fifth, after Wallace Clark singled and Diosfran Cabeza walked, Slade Caldwell hit a fly ball to center. Clark tagged it second, tried to make it over to third base, and was thrown out. And a strong throw by Luis Valdez, with Diosfran Cabeza taking second on the play. That brought up J.D. Dix. After a tour of the ballpark, Marty Harwell went to Cleveland, Pittsburgh, Philadelphia. Fly ball toward left field, and pretty deep. Diaz back on the track at the fence, leaps, almost falls over the fence. He slams back down onto the turf and could not catch it. It's a two-run home run for J.D. Dix, and this game is tied at 3. Dix, like Caldwell, going opposite field. And much like Kenny Castillo's home run yesterday, it just kept carrying. J.D.'s second home run as a Hop, his second this series. Also has a triple in the series to his credit. He's hitting all four games he's played in the series. Swing and a miss by Daniel Rogers against Joe Arriola. Arriola came in the sixth inning with one out and one on in relief of Junior Cipriano. And Cam Maldonado deposited his first pitch over the center field fence high up the batter's eye. I should say his third pitch, the first batter that he faced. Roger takes a breaking ball in there. 0-2 the count. Robert Hipwell on deck, and then Johnny Level. 8-9-1 in the batting order. Half swing chopper toward third. Big hop for Soler. Guns it to first. Picked out by Cabeza just in time to get Rogers. Had the benefit of the catcher going down the line. Soler made a good play and a good dig at first by Cabeza. Bang, bang out. One out here in the Eugene after the seventh inning. They lead the Hops 5-3. Excuse me, swing by Daniel Rogers. Hops continue to be beat up by the 8 and 9 slots in the batting order, as they have since Thursday. Curveball from Arriola in there for a strike, 0-1 to Hipwell. Hipwell in the 9-hole, 0-2 in this one. Homered and singled and scored twice yesterday. Hit a big home run the series opener here in Eugene on Friday. Game 4, the 6-game home-and-home set. Hops and M's played 3 in Hillsboro before coming here. Pitch missed to Hipwell, 1-1. Lefty to lefty, Arriola delivers, and that's waved at and missed, 1-2. Joe Arriola from Malvern, New York. It's a village in the town of Hempstead in Nassau County. Ground ball back to Arriola on one hop. It jammed the hitter. He throws to first to get him, and there are two down. A couple of weak ground balls off the bats of Rogers and Hipwell. That brings up Johnny Level. Arriola's Hops teammate, Jacob Steinmetz, is from the village of Woodmere, 5 miles away. Ground ball toward the hole. Soler dives. It's past him into left. It's a base hit for Level.

0: So a two-out base runner for Eugene here in the seventh inning. Xander Darby swings and comes up empty on a 95-mile-an-hour heater, nothing and one. Vancouver won earlier today. They beat Tri-City 5-3. Pick off to first. Level dives back in. He was leaning towards second. Ariello delivers, and it's bunted right up along third, a foul ball. Darby trying to bunt for a base hit with two out. A guy with, 40 extra base hits on the season. Probably not the best idea, especially with one strike in the count when so many bunts are fouled off. Finds himself in an 0-2 hole. After Vancouver's win earlier today, the Hops are 6.5 games out of a playoff spot. There will be 18 games remaining after today. Runner goes, pitch swung on and missed, and the inning is over. Darby strikes out. Two-out single by Level and nothing else. We go to the eighth. 5-3 Eugene on the Hops Broadcast Network.
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5: Alex Hernandez delivers, breaking ball, backdoor missed outside, ball one to Cason Cunningham, hops down 5-3 here in the top of the eighth. Cunningham digs back into the left-hand batter's box, Soler on deck, and then Luciano. Hernandez working from the extreme first base side of the rubber, fires plateward, fastball foul back. 91 miles an hour. Infield shades Cunningham to pull. Short dimensions here. 325 down the right field line. Breaking ball misses. Ball 2, 2 and 1. 366 to right center. Just 390 to center. 365 to left center. 335 down the left field line. They moved the fences in here. Oh gosh. 6 years ago now? 5 years ago? Breaking ball misses. 3 and 1. When this ballpark was built back in 2009, 2010, the head coach of the Ducks was George Horton, who was a pitching guy, and he wanted big dimensions. Then Horton left. Mark Wasikowski took over. They brought the fences in, and the height of the fence is down. 3-1 pitch. That's outside ball four. Leadoff walk to Cunningham from Hernandez. First base runner he's allowed. He'd retired the first four to face him prior to that. Yasiel Soler comes up. Grounded into a double play, singled, and grounded out to short. If your internet's moving slower than a visit to the pitcher's mound, it's time to make a switch. Ziply Fiber starts as low as $35 a month. 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Fastball taken inside, ball one. 1-0 to Soler. Yasiel Waits, right-hand hitter. It's a threat to tie the game with one swing. Breaking ball, chop foul. Yasiel's front side's been flying open a little bit. That's four hits and 19 at-bats in the series. All four hits singles. That's 26 extra base hits on the season. Yasiel swings, sends a fly ball toward left center. Diaz and Walker converge. Walker Martin, it's Diaz who brings it in. And Cunningham back to first. One away for the catcher, Ivan Luciano. Luciano joined the Hops on Tuesday from Loy Visalia and made quite a splash. First Hops at bat, hit a two-run home run. Up there representing the tying run here, and a changeup is swung on and missed, nothing in one. Hops down to their final five outs, down 5-3. Vancouver's win earlier today. They finally won a home series. Vancouver won a home series for the first time this year. Breaking ball is low. Runner going. Throw down. Not in time. Cunningham sees it go behind the bag at second. Backed up by Zielinski. And Cason swipes his 13th base in 16 tries as a hop. 1-1 the count to Luciano. Yvonne has a slightly open stance. Rogers setting up over the middle. Down on one knee. Pitch is popped up, middle of the diamond, level in Zielinski. The shortstop level, shading his eyes from the sun, brings it in. Two down. Kenny Castillo, the DH, comes up. Been hit by a pitch, popped out to short, and chopped a base hit. When Eugene comes up in the bottom of the eighth inning, they'll have Lisbel Diaz leading it off. He's 0 for 2 with a walk. And his 16-game hitting streak will be on the line. Jacob Hayward out to the mound to take out Alex Hernandez. We have a new pitcher coming in for the Eugene Emeralds. So Hernandez leaves. Let's see, he faced 4, 5, 6, 7 batters. A walk, no strikeouts, and nothing else. We'll take a timeout for a pitching change with two down here in the top of the eighth inning. We'll make it a 60-second break and be back in a moment on the Hops Broadcast Network.
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0: Right under Cole Hillier comes out of the bullpen for the M's, making his 30th appearance. 3-1, ERA 6.5, 44 and a third innings, 49 hits, 24 walks. About 1 2/3 base runners per inning. That's a pretty high whip, walks and hits per innings pitched. 24 walks, 47 Ks, and 44 and a third. He's facing Kenny Castillo, who represents the tying run with two down here in the top of the eighth. Slider outside, ball one. 5-3 Emeralds. Hillier in relief of Alex Hernandez, who's the pitcher of record, after the two-run home run by Cam Maldonado in the bottom of the sixth that snapped a 3-3 tie. Fastball in there, outside corner, 92. 1-1 the count. Hillier from Pasadena, Glendora High School, then Point Loma Nazarene University. They have a fantastic baseball field there with an incredible view of the Pacific Ocean. Castillo climbs back into the right-hand batter's box after being granted time by the plate umpire Tanya Millett. Cocks a bat behind his head. Rogers setting up outside corner. Next pitch, slider swing and a high fly ball towards center. Playable for Lisbel Diaz. Shades his eyes from the sun. One hands it, and that's that. Leadoff walk comes to nothing for the Hops. They leave Cunningham at second after his stolen base. We go to the bottom of the eighth. Diaz will be leading it off with his 16-game hitting streak on the line. Back in a moment. 5-3 M's on the Hops Broadcast Network.
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3: It's the last half of the eighth inning and the last chance for Lisbel Diaz, we presume, to extend his hitting streak to 17 in a row. Chop went back to the mound in the first inning, reached base on a fielder's choice and subsequent error. When Junior Cipriano fielded it, looked at third, had Xander Darby hug up. Instead of throwing to third, went to first and threw it away. Since then, Diaz has flat out to right and walked. Facing a new pitcher, left-hander Luke Craig. He took one outside, ball one. 1-0 pitch coming up to Lisbel Diaz. He swings and pops it up off first, foul ground. Cabeza coming over, but it's out of play, back into the barbecue area. One and one, the count to Diaz. Hitting 287 coming in, leading the league and slugging at 536. Breaking ball, pop up off third. Soler didn't see it. It's in foul ground and it drops. Soler never saw it. It was a catchable ball and new life for Lisbel Diaz. Yasiel backed up on it and the ball ended up not even making it as far as third base. It was maybe 30 feet foul. Wasn't it that high, but if he sees it immediately, I think he catches it. But Diaz and his hitting streak with another chance. Lefty to righty, Craig's pitch. Slider sweeps inside of his feet. Two balls and two strikes. Cam Maldonado on deck and then Walker Martin. Diaz drags his bat across home plate. The Pinar del Rio, Cuba native. Lefty to righty, Craig delivers, and it's foul back. So 2-2. Joe Arriola, inning and two-thirds. Two hits, one run. Home run by Cam Maldonado. One walk, and he struck out a pair. Allowed one inherited runner to score. And now Luke Craig. Pitch inside, ball three. Full count. Craig comes set, and his 3-2 pitch swung on, popped up, left side of the infield. Cunningham awaiting its arrival and makes the squeeze. Well, it looks like Diaz's hitting streak is going to die at 16 consecutive. He has hits in 24 of his last 25. 0-for-3 with a walk in this one. Cam Maldonado comes up. When the hops come up in the top of the ninth inning, trailing it by at least two, they'll have the bottom third of the order, Josefa Clark and Cabeza due up. Pitch fouled off by Maldonado, 0-1. So I told the stories earlier about my trip back east many years ago. I get the question, do you prefer radio or TV? And the answer is I love both. Fastball high, 1-1. As many of you know, I've done many collegiate sports telecasts over the years. 1-1 pitch. Breaking ball pulled foul. 1-2 the count to Maldonado. I love TV because there's much greater viewership. More people hear you. I love the big production value of it. I love that a lot of people are relying on me. 1-2, tailing fastball waved at a missed, and down goes Maldonado. Brings up Walker Martin, the left fielder, two out, none on. Eugene went in order against Junior Cipriano in the fourth and fifth. They lead 5-3 here in the bottom of the eighth. But I love radio for a couple of reasons. There's a line drive toward left. It's pretty deep. Going back as Clark makes a nice play. It's the first time he's really been tested in his first ever game in the outfield. And Martin flies out to left. I'll tell you more about what I'm talking about when we go to the ninth inning. It's 5-3 Eugene on the Hops Broadcast Network.
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Top of the ninth inning, the Hops are trailing at 5-3, and Jeremy Maldonado comes out of the bullpen to try to close things out for Eugene. And the Hops will send up Jacque Josefa, Wallace Clark, and Diosfran Cabeza. The Hops are proud to partner with Wild Root Spirits, made with real fruit and crafted for easy sipping, whether you're at the game or celebrating after. Wild Root's always true to the fruit.

fouled off by Josefa, nothing and two. Off day tomorrow, then the Hops are in Spokane Tuesday through Sunday. Matt Rickard will have the call of that series. 0-2 pitch, it's chopped toward third. One big hop to Darby, he has to wait for it. Hurries to throw to first, not in time. It's an infield single for Josefa to begin the ninth inning. A high chopper, and all Darby could do was wait for it. Did the best he could. The jockey has himself a base hit. Jeromy Maldonado's 30th game, 2-1, 3.25 ERA. He's in search of his second save. Pitch taken in there for a strike. 1-1 to Wallace Clark. Flew out to right, single to center, grounded to third to strand a pair in the sixth. He's the tying run. Wallace has four home runs. 0-1 pitch for Maldonado. That's high, 1-1 the count. Maldonado worked 3 days ago, the 9-1 win. He delivers, runner goes, the pitch in there for a strike. Throw down, head first dive, Jacques has it stolen. Josefa's 12th steal in 15 tries in 42 games as a Hop. 1-2 the count to Wallace Clark. 5-3 Eugene. Hops had four runs in the ninth inning a couple of days ago, but all it did was pull them into within one. They trail by two entering the ninth here today. 1-2 pitch. Fastball strike three called. Down goes Clark. Fastball at the knees froze him. Here comes Cabeza, left-hand hitter against the right-hander Maldonado. Maldonado worked an inning in the Thursday game, the 9-1 win over the Hops at Hops Ballpark. Cutter inside, ball one. That pitch coming up at 99 miles an hour with movement. Maldonado, Simon, Gare, got a lot of hard-throwing right-handers out of the bullpen. Pitch inside, 2-0. I swear you go out in your backyard and shake a tree and two or three pitchers with 95 mile an hour fastballs will fall out of it. I mean, they're everywhere now. Maldonado, upper 90s. His pitch to Cabeza is taken low, 3-0. Maldonado on Thursday got the last three outs in the 9-1 win. Pitched around a pair of walks to Vita Honda and Luciano. Got Soler to ground into a game-ending double play. Looking for his second save. 3-0 pitch. Cabeza takes high, ball four. A chop single. One out later, a walk. Tying runs on base with one down. Slade Caldwell coming up. He homered in the first. Struck out in the third. Flew out to center into a double play in the fifth. Tried to bunt for a base hit in the seventh and was thrown out by the catcher Rogers. Mark Reed is coming down to say something to the plate umpire, Tanya Millett, and Adrian Rodriguez comes in to pinch run for Cabeza. Rodriguez represents the tying run. Rodriguez runs well, stolen four out of five. So Rodriguez pinch running at first, and Josefa at second. Caldwell, left-hand hitter. Martinez pitch, and that's taken a little high, ball one. Somebody downstairs chanting, "Let's go, Slade." Nice to see Hops fans making the trip. These two teams, still great rivals. The rivalry was really intense back in the short season A-ball days. Pitch taken inside. 2-0 to Caldwell. Hops had hoped to really reignite that rivalry. But the M's have had their number this year. 2-0 to Caldwell. He swings and pulls it foul outside first and down the line. 2-1. That ball's fair and gets down into the corner. It could tie the game.

0: So safe at second, Rodriguez, the pinch runner at first, getting Gopé, helping him keep an eye on the first baseman, Yachik, who's playing well behind Rodriguez. The 2-1 pitch, that's high ball three, 3-1 to Caldwell. Maldonado coming in 27 and two-thirds innings and 36 walks to go along with 38 strikeouts. Well over a walk an inning. Almost two base runners an inning. There are two on right now. The 3-1 pitch, and that's taken outside ball four, and they are loaded up for J.D. Dix. A hit could tie the game. Luis Pino, the pitching coach, is going out to the mound. Josefa chopped a base hit. Clark struck out. Cabeza drew a four-pitch walk. Caldwell draws a five-pitch walk. Eight of the last nine pitches outside the zone. So bases loaded for Dix. J.D. homered in the fifth inning. He'd singled back in the first. Dix into the left-hand batter's box. Switch hitter up there against the right-hander Maldonado. Hard-throwing right-hander. Big boy. Jeromey delivers, and it's taken inside. One ball and no strikes. Nine of the last 10 pitches outside the zone. Dix had been scuffling, but he's starting to feel it again. He's hit in four straight games. 5-for-16 during the span. Next pitch swung on and missed. 1-1 the count. In fact, now with his 2-for-4 performance today, J.D.'s hit in five straight. A double, a triple, and two home runs. Bases loaded. 1-1 pitch. Some of the Hops fans chanting J.D. Dix. 1-1 pitch. High and away. Ball two, 2-1. I see Hippity Hops guy here, helping lead a contingent of Hops fans in a chant. Josefa at third, Rodriguez at second, Caldwell at first, one down in the ninth, tying runs in scoring position, swing and a miss by J.D., 2-2. It was a slider. Maldonado gets a baseball back. He's wearing black and lime green spikes, white pants. Eugene wearing Paw Patrol-themed uniforms that will be auctioned off after the game with emeralds on the front. All three runners take their leads with one out of the ninth inning. Extra base hit could put the Hops ahead. 5-3 Eugene. 2-2 pitch for Maldonado. J.D. takes a fastball on the outside corner. Strike three called. Well placed by Maldonado. The Hops are down to their last out, and it's up to Cason Cunningham. After throwing 9 of 10 pitches outside the zone, he came back to strike out Dix. Cunningham is lined out to left, single to right, struck out, and walked. Left-hand hitter, Maldonado comes set. He delivers. Cunningham takes one in the dirt and blocked by Rogers. It caroms up the first baseline about 25 feet. The runners hold. 5-3 M's, tying run at second. Go-ahead run at first. Bases loaded, two down. Top of the ninth. Maldonado checks in with Rogers. Working from a stretch as he always does. The burly righty delivers on 1-0. Fastball thrown past Cunningham. 1-1. Jeromey Maldonado, the number 30 prospect in the Giants chain. Cason Cunningham, the number 3 prospect in the Diamondbacks chain. He's been stinging it, too. Two hard hit balls today. He swings and lines one down the left field line, slicing, and it drops foul by about 10 feet. Martin was playing him that way, but there was a bit of space to thread that ball in there, but it just dropped foul. 1-2 to Cunningham. Runners will get back to their bases. Looking for a tuition-free public school in Oregon, Evergreen Virtual Academy offers K-12 education with certified teachers, flexible learning options, and a laptop included. evergreenvirtual.org. Runners take their leads. Hops down to their last strike. 5-3 Eugene. Bases loaded. Top of the ninth. The pitch to Cunningham. Fastball high. Two balls and two strikes. Yosel Soler on deck. Does he come slider here on 2-2 at the risk of going to 3-2? Or does he throw him the heater? Maldonado nods yes to Rogers. Rogers sets up over the outer half. And the 2-2 pitch. Fastball got him swinging. Oh, he fouled it. Just got a piece of it. It trickled right down at the knees of Rogers. And the hops still with a pulse here. Two balls and two strikes. Cunningham hit four line drives yesterday, was robbed three times. He's 2-for-3 today, is a 1-for-3 with a walk today, and has hit it hard twice. And time asked for by Cunningham, just as Maldonado came set, grounded by the plate umpire Tanya Malecci, sprang out from behind home plate, made sure that Maldonado saw that time had been granted. Cunningham crowding the plate, bases loaded, the 2-2 pitch. To Kaysen Cunningham, swung on, pulled toward first on two hops. Yachik has it, takes it to first, beats Cunningham by two steps, and the Emeralds win it. They take 4 out of 6 in the series, and that hops window of playoff hopes is rapidly closing. Hops now 20-28 in the second half. Maldonado picks up his second save. The hops leave the bases loaded. They left 9 men on base in this game. The hops went 1-for-10 with runners in scoring position today. Now for Mike Schacher back in studio, for Matt Rickard and Seth Hoyland, this is Rich Burke inviting you to stay tuned for our post-game show coming right up on the Hops Broadcast Network.
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0: How would you like to meet Ernie Harwin? I said, are you kidding me? Yes. Swinging a high fly ball to deep right field off the bat of Daniel Rogers. Jacque drifting back, tries to climb the fence, and it's gone. Very high fly ball. The launch angle on that was incredibly high, and Daniel Rogers hits home run number one. Couple of stints with low A San Jose this year. He had four home runs down there, but this is his first as an M in 25 games. It is 2-1 Eugene. Joe checks first and delivers. Breaking ball swing on a high fly ball into deep center field. Caldwell back, looks at the fence, runs out of room, it's gone. Three quarters of the way up the batter's eye, Maldonado hits it out, his third home run as an Emerald. 17th home run this year across two levels, and just like that, the M's get them back. They have a 5-3 lead here in the sixth on the second pitch thrown by Areola. Mike Schacher rickrolling us with the background music and the highlights. Yakan Maldonado hit a two-run home run in the sixth inning on the second pitch thrown by Joe Areola in relief of Junior Ciprian. And as it turned out, that would be the difference. Another multi-home run game for Eugene. They hit two in each of the three games down here. And after the Hops had a promising start to this series with 5-4 and 5-3 wins, Eugene, alas, takes the final four games, and they win it today by the final score of 5-3. Slade Caldwell led off the ball game with a home run for the Hops, but Eugene answered on an error on the pitcher Ciprian in the bottom of the first inning, led to an unearned run. And then Rogers hit the first home run that you heard that came in the second to make it 2-1, Eugene. And they added the run in the third on a walk to Johnny Level. Stolen bases on consecutive pitches and a wild pitch by Ciprian. As I said at the time, Ciprian is immensely talented, but a little unpolished and at times can lose his poise. After that wild pitch brought home a run, he was in a stretch where he retired 10 consecutive hitters, so he turned it around and then walked Lisbel Diaz to snap the string of 10 consecutive hitters that were retired. That brought Areola on to replace him, and Maldonado hit a two-run home run. And that would be the final tally in the game. The Hops had tied the game in the top of the fifth inning on a two-run home run by J.D. Dix. They could have had more in the inning, but a strong throw by Diaz from center threw out Clark at third base. And so the Hops settled for just a two in that frame. Caldwell hitting a home run is sixth of the year. J.D. Dix, home run number two. And for the Emeralds, the home run by Rogers was his first with Eugene. He had hit four with low-A San Jose earlier this year in his couple of stints there. And Cam Maldonado getting his third home run for the Emeralds after 14 with San Jose earlier this season. So he has 17 round-trippers this year. The totals on this one for Eugene to win it, 5 runs, 4 hits, no errors, and 3 men left on base. And for the Hops, 3 runs, 8 hits, 1 error, and 9 men left aboard. Alex Hernandez got the last out of the top of the sixth inning, so he was the pitcher of record when Maldonado went deep. He gets the win. He's 3-0 with Eugene. Jeromy Maldonado picked up his second save. Junior Ciprian gets the loss. He falls to 1-2 with the Hops. No time of the game in attendance in yet. And in fact, now they are. 2 hours and 29 minutes in front of 2,510 here at PK Park. The Hops lose their fourth consecutive. Eugene wins their fourth straight. The Hops 20 and 28 in the second half. They fall 7 games out of a playoff spot with now 18 games remaining. And Eugene is 27 and 20, winners of 4 straight. They are 69 and 44 overall. The Hops' overall record, 52 and 62. Earlier today, in a nooner at the Nat, Vancouver won again. They win their first home series this year. They already had that series secured. I believe they took 5 out of 6 in that series against Tri-City. And let's get you the final scores on that one. That in the other game in the league. Here we go. So it was 4-2, Vancouver beat Tri-City. And they're in the bottom of the eighth inning in Everett. Everett is trailing Spokane 6-5. And so Spokane looking to get the finale of that series. Everett and Spokane trying to keep pace with Vancouver. They are leading the second half pennant chase. Pending the outcome of the Everett-Spokane game, Everett's 1.5 games back of Vancouver, and Spokane is 4 games out. Hops have tomorrow off, and then the road trip continues in Spokane. Tuesday through Saturday at 6:35. A week from today, I'll be at 105, and then the Hops come home in 9 days to take on the Angels affiliate, the Tri-City Dust Devils. And starting from there, the Hops will play 9 of their final 12 games at home. You still have a chance to come out and see the new ballpark this year, or if you've been out there, come out and see it again. This broadcast is the property of the Hillsborough Hops Baseball Club. Any rebroadcast or reproduction without the expressed written consent of the Hillsborough Hops is strictly prohibited. Matt Rickard will have the call of the series in Spokane. Airtime will be at 6:20 on Tuesday for the opener of that six-game set between the Diamondbacks and Rockies affiliates, the Hops and the Spokane Indians. Until then, for Matt Rickert, for Seth Whelan, for Mike Schacher back in studio, and for Brendan Slaughter, I'm Rich Burke. That's it from here at PK Park in Eugene, where the M's win their fourth straight over the Hops. They take all three in this ballpark. The final score today, Eugene 5 and Hillsboro 3.
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6: Of degenerates has arrived. Mendoza says he largely avoids the iconic Las Vegas Strip. He compared it to a childhood haunted house. Yeah. He only wears Raiders gear and stuff from Adidas. And he also has shut down social media until the season ends. So that's going to be, well, the Raiders season ends in January, so he'll have no social media till then. Then, wait, there's more. Mendoza also said, the playbook is my girlfriend, close quote. Playbook is my girlfriend, and has largely decided no ladies. You ladies are toxic. You're toxic, you ladies. And no partying. Poindexter ain't partying. And he describes himself as willing to be, quote, psycho about football.
7: 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Stu Gotts and Company. 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Covino and Rich. The Odd Couple with Rob Parker and Kelvin Washington. 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
15: By the way, quick correction on my part. That's a Muncie and Martin show that we were in for last night. So shout out to those two getting a weekend off.
16: Chris,
15: and
16: yeah, go ahead.
15: I was going to shout out our crew. Yep. Iowa Sam is in tonight. Run the board for us, running the show. He drew the short straw to work Sunday night. Quick turnaround for him tomorrow morning. Of course, Brandon Deutsch is taking over.
17: Someone reads the schedule.
15: I know you got to. Yeah, because you were arguing with me. I'm like, dude, you got to turn around and be in at like 8 a.m. You're like, well, it doesn't start till 10, but you're actually in at 8 a.m. tomorrow morning.
17: No, I'm in.
15: No?
17: I'm in. Well, I mean, I'm working on the Dan Patrick show. So for me, it's like 5 a.m.
15: Right. 8 a.m.
17: Yes,
15: Central.
17: Yes, exactly.
15: 6 a.m. Pacific. Yes. Right. When it goes on the air. So what time do you actually roll back in?
17: I'm looking at maybe 4 to 5 hours of sleep tonight.
15: Wow. So whenever you hear Arnie bragging about his double nap, what is that?
17: My double, yeah. Hey, Arnie, can I have one of your naps? One of your double naps?
15: Exactly. let him double his nap. And of course, Brandon's producing the show, does a great job. And Steve DeSager in on updates. We got a crew that's knocking out all the highlights tonight that we'll get you, because Arnie could not take his wife to the airport today so that he could get you a complete breakdown of the who was it? Astros and Mariners Sunday
18: Mariners
15: night football
18: tonight.
15: Game?
18: But that was tonight, though. Yeah,
15: exactly. Well, when was the game? When did your wife go to the airport?
18: Noon.

0: Downs is already a coach on the field, already, as a rookie. And they've shown clips of him covering CeeDee Lamb one-on-one and winning the rep. We talk about these quarterbacks feeling comfortable and them having a command over the offense and being a leader. How about if Caleb Downs transitions into being a leader of this defense and he hasn't even played one regular season game so far? It's just, it is one of those. It has an Ed Reed feel to it. It has a Troy Polamalu feel to it already. Caleb Downs, in my estimation, has that type of gravity as a player coming into the National Football League. So when you look at this Dallas team, they're solid from top to bottom. There's no real way you can come to the stand as Jerry Jones or anyone else that is representing this organization and give any reason or any excuse as to why you come up short this year. So I do think that it's a win or bust year for the Dallas Cowboys. And when I say win, I mean win the NFC East. I mean run through the NFC playoff divisional rounds and then make it to the Super Bowl and see what happens there. I would assume that knowing that you had the pressure to get there, you probably had just as much as anyone to win the Super Bowl as well.
1: Von Miller is currently ninth all time on the history of sack leaders in the NFL. He's tied with DeMarcus Ware, ironically, obviously another great Dallas Cowboy. So kind of interesting to see
0: and
1: him.
0: His teammate in Denver.
1: Yeah. In Denver. So kind of interesting to see those two together. But he let's just say he has four sacks, it puts him into, you know, past Michael Strahan. You know, he would then be in the top six. Now, I don't know if he's going to reach Chris Dolman, who's at 150 and a half. It might be asking a lot to get 12 or even double digits, but
0: he could get 12 with this defense.
1: Potentially.
0: He got
1: potentially.
0: Nine he, with that defense.
1: He'd need 12 and a half. Yeah. He'd need 12 and a half
0: that's
1: to jump up into the top five.
0: That's
1: but,
0: a lot.
1: I mean, look, and no one's catching Bruce Smith. Bruce
0: 200, Smith's baby.
1: 200. Reggie White sitting at 198. I mean, you know, Von Miller would have to play a couple more years if he was able to even catch the great Kevin Green at 160. Yeah. So, we will see. We'll see how many he's able to obtain, but you talked about the desire to come back and keep playing. I'm sure he's keeping an eye on this list, but he would be able to surpass names like Terrell Suggs, Jason Taylor, and as I mentioned earlier, Michael Strahan with just adding four sacks to his resume. He would be able to leapfrog those guys. So pretty incredible career for Von Miller. Pretty cool to see him still playing at a high level, but he is a situational pass rusher. I mean, and he's basically been that for the past 3 years. You know, you'd have to probably go back to 2022 when he was with the Bills, and I believe that might have been the year or two he got injured, but he's been a situational pass rusher since then, still very effective. I mean, 15 sacks over the course of the last 2 years to me tells me that he can still get it done. It just comes down to, you know, how he fits in this Dallas defense, if he can stay healthy, which is always a concern. But they have plenty of talent in front of him. So he's not going to be thrusted into playing more than I don't think he needs to play in this case.
0: Well, I
1: so,
0: certainly
1: a lot of,
0: go ahead, go ahead. I was just going to tell you that. I mean, he probably will take a pickup truck into work. And, well, if you're going to do that, you might as well get one that's built to get the job done and not making a fuss while doing it. And that would be a Nissan Frontier, Q. It's built for the work week and it's ready to load you up and get that tailgate on the weekends. It's the 2026 Nissan Frontier. Make sure you get you one.
1: Yeah, just like Von Miller, who we respect, you got to respect the Nissan Frontier. That's coming up right. 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
3: Here's the leftovers.
1: All right, Ray, what do we got?
23: Well, last week we talked about Brad Pitt and him breaking his sobriety. Well, I wanted to give you an update because, you know, people around the world were cheersing him and having a drink with him so that he wasn't drinking alone. Well, one name we know also joined in having a drink. That was Conor McGregor. He has actually maintained a training-focused, alcohol-free lifestyle, not for multiple years like Brad Pitt did, but he's been doing it for several months, you know, training and getting ready for his next fights. And now he said he's inspired by Brad Pitt, so he started drinking again.
24: Inspired to drink again.
1: Yeah, I was gonna say, I don't think this is a good thing, right? Like, I think people are missing the whole point of all this. I mean, I'm not on the wagon, so I had some drinks yesterday with some friends, but I'm just saying, like, I some people have a problem that maybe shouldn't be drinking, and also the origin of why he's drinking again, I think, is not being discussed right now. So,
24: okay.
23: Do we know the origin?
1: There's some speculation out there.
23: Ooh, I love a good speculation.
24: All right.
1: Yeah, I'm not going to go there. This is a bit more of a controversial thing that some people have speculated is more personal to him. So, yeah.
23: All right. Well, we'll move on to our next leftover. The first ever Patriot Games wrapped up in Geneva, Ohio last week.
24: Patriot Games.
23: Yeah, this athletic competition created in part of the nation's 250th anniversary. To me, it was giving like a Hunger Games, Squid Game type of thing. The game features one male and one female teen athlete from each state and tribal nation. And the winning Patriots, there's one female and one male at the end, and they get to split a $250,000 prize pool for scholarships and things like that.
24: Oh, nice.
23: And this goes
24: nice.
23: For students aged 14 to 17, so it's pretty cool.
24: Okay.
23: Yeah, they had military-style boot camp circuits, obstacle courses, team games like kickball, dodgeball, and tug-of-war, and basketball.
24: That needs to be brought back to just regular gym class in schools, you know. Gym class starting at the preschool level should start being basic training again. You know, you got to teach kids to be tough again. They're not tough too much anymore.
1: So what do you say? We need to bring back the old calisthenics. Wasn't there the old the President's Challenge or something they used to have back? Remember all the pull-ups, sit-ups, sit and reach?
24: Run the mile.
1: Yes. Run the mile. That's right. That's right.
24: Absolutely.
1: Was that back during the Kennedy administration? Is that who started that?
24: Might have been.
1: Yeah, I can't remember.
24: It goes way back. I know it's the 80s.
1: You know what, though? And like, I know people are going to take issue with it because, you know, anytime we get politics involved, people have an issue with it. I will say this. When I was young and like, you know, you get that presidential award, it felt pretty cool. Like, you're like a young kid. You're like, oh, man, the president's like excited about me being in shape. You're like, this is great.
24: So that
1: it felt cool.
24: So we could bring you in to fight.
1: Well,
24: you gotta be prepared to fight, baby.
1: But at that age, you're not thinking that.
24: No, of course not. You're excited about getting it in.
1: Third grader doing the sit and reach. You're like, I'm being flexible for the president. Flexible for my country.
24: Flex it.
23: I loved the sit and reach. That one was so fun.
24: See how far you can reach, huh? Measure it.
23: Touch your toes.
24: Are you going to touch on Remember the Titans in this edition of your leftovers?
23: No, but if you want to touch on it, you feel free.
1: Wait, what happened?
23: Yeah, what happened?
24: You know, the little girl from Remember the Titans, daughter, she passed away.
2: Rest in peace.
23: Hayden Panettiere passed away yesterday. Yeah. She was found unresponsive in her home. There are no signs of foul play, but we also do not know the actual main reason for her passing. She was only 36 years young.
24: And AI and all of this fake media is so rampant that it's so hard to confirm and figure out these days if something is real or not, mm-hmm. you know? And so at first it's like, is this real? Like, and then you keep looking and you keep looking and then you see that, like, officially, like, the statement has been released and you saw what the father had to say. It's just really, really sad, man. You know, Remember the Titans is a movie that was made, and I know people remember her for Heroes or whatever, but Remember the Titans is when she was a little baby girl. She was six or seven?
23: She was really young in that one.
24: Yeah, she was super young. And that was when I was in the league. You know, that movie took place at T.C. Williams, which is a school out of Virginia. And I just remember the movie premiere was at the White House. And I was there at the White House to watch it and stuff like that. Met some of the cast. And, you know, I believe Denzel was there to introduce the film, actually. But Larry Johnson, you know, the famed coach at Ohio State that coaches D lineman, he actually was a coach there at one point in time. So there's some connections there. But yeah, kind of a sad story, man. Not kind of, just super sad. Yeah, it makes you feel a certain type of way because I can connect her to a certain time of my life. That was a really great time for me during my life. So rest easy to her.
23: Well, I don't want to move to my next subject.
24: No, go ahead. Move on. I just didn't know.
1: Okay.
24: No. It's okay. It's okay to hype it back up.
23: It's okay. This is actually really funny. So I guess this is good to end on a
24: high note.
23: Now, the Hawks.
24: That was me that brought us down.
23: They inspired some bird calls. Var and Brady, I'm sure your kids have some hidden talents that you know of. Well, in honor of the Atlanta Hawks schedule, the talented Samuel Henderson, who is only 12 years old, showed off his bird calling skills. And I want you guys to take a listen.
24: Let's hear it.
4: Hawks schedule just dropped today, so I'm going to do their opponents as birds. The rock pigeon. Bald eagle. The herring gull. American crow. Canada goose.
1: He's so good.
4: The American flamingo. Common loon.
24: Holy
1: smokes. That's very good.
4: The American white pelican. The Northern Cardinal.
24: Are you serious?
1: That's so good.
4: Next, the King Penguin.
24: Sounds like Jonas's son. Sounds like Andrew. Shout out to Andrew.
23: Let's give it out to Samuel Henderson. Yeah.
24: That was really good, man.
1: For those who didn't understand what he was doing, with each team they would put up, he was doing, I believe, was it the state bird or just a bird that's associated with them?
23: Yeah. Mm-hmm.
24: That was really good, man. Wow.
1: That was incredible.
24: Really good.
1: Yeah. I know he's done this before with other things, but I just want to know how you get so good at such a young age or something like that.
24: Are you monetizable doing that? What does he get money for doing that for?
23: I'm sure he's going viral now, but he's been on a couple of sports shows doing those exact bird calls.
24: I'm sure he'll be catching a lot of birds with the bird calls.
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0: what you need to know.
1: Veteran linebacker Von Miller is signing with the Dallas Cowboys. He's from Texas. Minnesota Vikings safety Jamal Adams is out for the year with a knee injury. Cardinals first-round running back Jeremiah Love is likely out this month with a sprained ankle. Backup quarterback at Washington Marcus Mariota is out this month with a sprained MCL. And Packers tight end Tucker Kraft returned to full practice Sunday after last year's torn ACL. In the WNBA, Indiana won in overtime at Atlanta, 26 points for Caitlin Clark. Scottie Scheffler in Memphis won the PGA tournament by 8 strokes. Marcus Ericsson took the IndyCar race. The Sunday night ball game had Seattle holding on for victory 3-2 at Houston. The Houston Astros are still 2 games ahead of the Rangers in the AL West. Texas was beaten 5-2 at the A's. And Milwaukee beat the Dodgers in LA again, 6-2. The Brewers have the best record in the majors. I'm Steve DeSager.
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24: All right. Welcome into the show. Happy Monday to everybody out there. Two pros and a cup of Joe. I'm going to hand it off. Got Lorena, got Patrick in there. And Q is queued up. So go ahead and take it away, my guy.
20: 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What up in this bus?
24: Yeah.
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7: 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Var, we obviously had our first full week of preseason games.
24: We did.
7: And what normally happens in this case...
24: It happens.
7: ...is we get some jerk reactions.
24: Yep.
7: I'm not sure if you saw this, but I witnessed a lot of people who... They came away with some really strong opinions after a preseason game, which is, you know, let's just call it, in some cases, meaningless. However, that being said, they're probably not wrong. Like, in some cases, they're probably not wrong. And we'll go through a list of them throughout the course of the day. But the first one I'll start off with is the Las Vegas Raiders after, you know, Kirk Cousins came in for one series. But Fernando Mendoza came in. He played really well.
24: Yeah.
7: And he looked like he was prepared, which is what you expected. Mm-hmm. It looked like he was the moment's not too big, not sure that it... A preseason game would be for a kid who's won the Heisman of the national championship for the Big Ten championship for all the stages he was on, but went 10 of 16 for 97 yards and a touchdown. But it looked like he was ready. And the knee jerk reaction's like, okay, let him start week one. Like he's ready. He looks the part. Just throw him in there. Is that one that you subscribe to or you kind of look at it and just say, all right, let's give it a little more time. Let's see how the rest of the preseason plays out.
24: I think it depends, Q. Honestly, when I watched the game, he did look prepared. He looked savvy. And I would just say the thing if I were an active player, if it was a rookie coming in, the thing I would be looking for in our quarterback is how relaxed is he? And how are the guys around him reacting to him? If there's a belief from those vets that he can do it, if there's a buy-in and there looks like there's continuity with what's going on, which if Mendoza were to get the opportunity to play with the starting, you know, starting group and get some real meaningful reps in some of the series that they take in the preseason, knowing where this Raiders team has been and knowing that they're still building right now, I would say by situation would dictate if I felt like you put him in and don't look back. He had a great start for that conversation to ensue. I'll say that. He did nothing to take away from the momentum of the conversation that, looking at what the Las Vegas Raiders are, I would pose this question to you on top of, I know you want to answer this one. If you are the Las Vegas Raiders, how long are you looking for Kirk Cousins to be that stopgap until Mendoza is quote unquote ready to play? Because depending on how long you are putting that time frame in play, ultimately to me would dictate if he's playing well enough where I only think Kirk Cousins is going to hold him off until like Thanksgiving or Halloween or something like that. I might have to say you got to use him now and just like let it be what it's going to be.
7: Yeah, I think this is how I look at it. You brought in Cousins to be your security blanket in two ways. He's either the guy who starts if you feel like he's not ready, or he's the guy who's the backup in the event that he gets hurt or he just doesn't play well the way you'd like him to, and you want to let the veteran go do it, but he's kind of there the whole time helping him through it. Like when I look at their schedule, they don't have a bye until week 13. So you're getting through Thanksgiving before you turn the reins over to him. If you're sitting here right now saying, you know, this is what we're looking at doing. Well, all right, that's fine, but you're going to be then playing 12 games straight without thinking of starting him. So I'm not a fan of that. Their schedule sets up too, where you're playing Miami at home to start. That's probably going to be one of your easiest games to start the season. You then have to go to LA, not a far trip, but a tough team. And then New Orleans in back-to-back weeks. New Orleans, again, probably one of the easier games you're going to win. Then you host Kansas City, and then you go to New England. Then it's Buffalo, then the LA Rams. So there's really not a soft spot in their schedule, weeks 1 through 6, where you could interject him if they get off, or 1 through 7 for that matter, having to play the Rams in week 7. There's really no soft spot to put him in. And then you play the Jets, but you're in New York. Then you come back, you play in San Francisco, and then you play the defending Super Bowl champs. Like, it's a gauntlet of a schedule. It is a really, really tough schedule. And I don't see any spot where you're going, yeah, it's the right time to put him in. You would either be putting him in because Kirk Cousins got injured, or you're saying like, hey, we know Kirk Cousins isn't the answer. Let's just get the clock started on Mendoza now. And there's a part of me that looks at it and says, yeah, man, he looked like he's kind of ready now. Like he's a smart guy. He knew the system. He was very decisive moving through his progressions. And I know they don't give him as much either, but it was still worthwhile to me to say he's bigger. He's got a stronger arm. He's faster. Like all those things play much better towards the Raiders having a chance of winning games with him in as their quarterback than Kirk Cousins.
24: Has anybody compared them to Andrew Luck? Has that ever come out? Has that ever come out?
7: No. And it's funny. Like I could see some of that because like people don't realize how big Mendoza is.
24: Yeah.
7: He is a big kid. I think Luck was probably equally, but maybe a little better athlete.
24: I say equally because Mendoza shows it. This. He shows he can run when he needs to run. Like, it's almost like Andrew Luckish. I'm just saying. That's what I was seeing when I was looking. I was like, man, who does he remind me of? And I was like, man, it's kind of like Andrew Luck. But maybe I'm crazy. I don't know. That's my Hall of Fame brother. Shouts out to Lucky.
7: No, and I was going to say, one of the reasons why it's interesting you bring that up is I think the size thing was more what I was looking at. Mm-hmm. Like for a guy who's 6'5", 230, 235 pounds, there's similarities there. But when you say Andrew Luck, a lot of people immediately transition to say, well, that was a generational talent. Like that was a talent that, for example, like this year, and we'll get into this, people were kind of throwing away their season, in this case, the Colts, just to have the chance to draft him.
24: Did I just knee-jerk? I did. It's a knee-jerk Monday. I mean, did I knee-jerk just now?
7: I went too far with
24: Andrew Luck?
7: No, like I would say this, it's one preseason game, so maybe making a comparison after one preseason game is that.
24: Yeah.
7: We'll see how he does if he starts against Miami. But I'll say this from a physique and maybe even like how they play the game.
24: Yeah,
7: I think you're onto something.
24: Yeah,
7: like I really do. In watching him think you might be onto something. I was going to say he's a bigger, better, more athletic version of Kirk Cousins, but it feels like
24: he's better than Kirk Cousins.
7: Well, yeah, but we're also getting like Kirk Cousins right now. Like you remember Kirk Cousins back in Washington.
24: I do.
7: I would say there's some similarities to that.
24: I could see it, but if I were looking at Kirk Cousins and Mendoza and Washington, and just say it was Kirk Cousins and Mendoza that got drafted like him in RG3, I would look at him and I would still say, man, like there's something about Mendoza that gives me, you know, he could be a generational talent. I hate to use it loosely, but he just seemed comfortable and relaxed. And to be that in your first game, I don't care if it's against the sixth string. They don't have six strings, but I'm just saying, I don't care what group it's against, to get in there and to control the tempo, control your huddle, control what was going on and the way that he did. It just, you know, I always felt, and I subscribe to the idea of putting good film on camera. And even if it is preseason, you put your best foot forward because you never want to have loafing or, oh, they didn't take this game seriously. You could tell or even just being able to try to use that as reasoning for why you didn't do well. I don't subscribe to that. And I just, after watching Mendoza play, I was like, okay, there's no game planning going on. They did probably keep it vanilla. They're not going to show much on offense. So at the bare minimum, all you want to do is see what his command is, what his comfort level is. Does he feel like he belongs here? Does he look unsure? Like there are a few things that you look for. And I just got to say, like when you've seen the elite quarterbacks come in and play, and even if it's any other player, like I can remember Sean Taylor's first game in the Hall of Fame game. You just see them do certain things and you'd be like, oh, he can be special. Like, oh, you might have not have known how important that was, what he did right there. But that's something that a 5-year, 4-year, 3-year guy, you would see them do. I felt that way after watching Mendoza play. And honestly, whether I'm knee jerking or not, I got to say, Q, coming into Monday, I just felt like that has to now be a conversation. Like if you're holding him back for the education of it, because you don't feel like maybe he's ready for it from that perspective and needs that mentorship. I almost feel like he answered that question in one game.
7: Yeah. No, I mean, I think it's like when you see it, you know, right? And I think there's an element of that with him. And I don't know if it's because of his path to Indiana, if it was the fact that it was Indiana, where there's still a little bit of disbelief, where everyone is still, at least in the college football world, was trying to catch up to the fact that, like, no, this is a new age of college football. Like, even one of the doormats in college football history can, in 2 years' time, completely resurrect itself and become a team that now is looked at as one of the national powers. And by the way, they can recruit and develop a quarterback who can become a guy who wins the Heisman, who wins the national championship, and be the first overall pick. Like, it's hard. I'm sure there's people at the NFL level who are like, yeah, I don't know. Like, they're trying to get comfortable with it too. Mm-hmm. You know, when, like, you're one of those general managers or scouts and you're the front office, you're like, hey, man, I love this kid out of Indiana. They're like, what'd you say? Indiana, get out. Just get out of the office. Like, we don't take guys from that pro. We don't do that anymore. It's a new world, man. I'm telling you, like, it has changed the projection of Bloomington, Indiana, of that program, and really of just the perception of Indiana and college football forever. I want to move on to one more knee-jerk reaction. Maybe it's knee-jerk, maybe it's not. Uh-oh. If you watched any of the Tennessee Titans, you saw that they did end up winning their preseason game versus the San Francisco 49ers. Some would call that team snake bit. However, the concern for Titans fans is Cam Ward. He struggled mightily in the three drives that he had in this game. Yes, it was versus the backup defense, too, for San Francisco. And there's a thought that because now of where he's at in his career, that if he doesn't have a big year it's done. Like, a team's going to move on. A team's going to basically say to him, look, man, like, that's all you get. In this stage of the NFL, you get basically 2 years now. By the third year, if you haven't produced enough or, you know, become one of those guys, we're going to move on. And I would say this. I know they didn't win a lot of football games last year. So let me preface, or, you know, well, let me just add some context to it. But I thought he played all right, all things considered, for a team that didn't have much talent out around him, for as many times as he got sacked. And honestly, for everything he went through, I thought he was okay. So it's a bit odd to me when I saw the reaction to his struggles versus a backup defense in a preseason game, that there's a lot of people who wanted to jump off the Cam Ward bandwagon before he's even started year two.
24: He's a good player. He's a good ball player. Hell, he threw for over 3,000 yards last year. I mean, you had a dude go to the Pro Bowl that only threw for, what, 1,000 some yards. Listen, Tennessee is a team that you could take the same exact approach, and maybe that's the symptom here, right, Q? Maybe, just maybe, the reason why the criticisms feel so harsh towards them, or why it could be, you know, maybe a knee-jerk reaction to Cam Ward, is because you can have the same feeling for the entire team. Like, give me a few positives. You could give a few positives. There's always a few positives. But what is our prognostication of this Tennessee Titans team? Are we looking at Tennessee and we're saying, you know what? Yep, they're a contender. They got what they need. All the pieces are in place. Let's see where they end up. I don't think anybody's thinking that way. And so when you look at where Cam Ward and the Tennessee Titans are, I think you could have that same insert a name, the head coach, the receivers, whoever it may be. This is not, to me, a competitive team where, I don't know, if you look at where Cam Ward is, how many players would be able to come in and make this Tennessee Titans team a contender? Like, I know, and listen, they have some talent, but can they put it together? That's my question. I mean, Tony Pollard was nice in Dallas, but I mean, a starter, I don't know. Carnell Tate, you know, Wandale Robinson, Calvin Ridley, we know the names. If there's not going to be more from the entirety of the whole, it's kind of sad, because sometimes you can hide behind stats. You can. But sometimes you can't if the results aren't what they need to be, especially if you're at one of the main positions, such as quarterback. It's just hard to justify it. So I think he's in a tough situation, tough spot, being the talent that he is, but being on a team that isn't necessarily ready to compete at the highest of levels just yet.
7: See, I see him in a similar spot as Jackson Dart, where, you know, Jackson Dart, again, if you look at last year for him, you know, for the games he played, played pretty well. And I think statistically speaking for Cam Ward, if you watch some of the tape, are there some lowlights? Are there some rookie moments? No doubt. But you also saw the flash. You also saw his upside and ability. And I think you saw a guy who's got some promise. And if he was, you know, with a team in a situation that was better, he probably would be performing a little bit better too. Like, let's just put the flip side. If he's in San Francisco with Kyle Shanahan and that team, those weapons, that offense, again, probably a different story, right? At least that's how I feel about it. So the hard thing is, in saying this, is Jackson Dart's in a similar boat too. He's got a new head coaching staff. Yeah. You know, very similar to Robert Saleh coming in as the head coach now too. You know, these guys are going to go through a year evaluating him. And based on what they had now for 2 years, they're going to sit there and say, if things don't go well, we're in a position to draft a guy that we really like, that's our guy. And that's always hard to overcome if you're a coaching staff, when you're in that spot, to have that opportunity with a quarterback draft class next year of absolute studs. And the truth is you don't have to commit to these guys. You know, you don't have, you know, they have a 4-year deal with a potential 5th-year option. So there's no guarantee to pick up his fifth year option. So they can ride this thing out where this guy ends up playing his third year. He's got, you know, the rookie they draft right there too. And depending on what happens, they either then trade him away and there's some trade value there, or he ends up getting replaced by the guy they just drafted.
24: They got to focus on their defense, man. Like, well, if you get your opportunity, if you don't feel like Cam is your guy, you go after a guy in the draft. I mean, I can't be mad at that, but does that new guy even stand a chance of changing the fortunes of the team if your defense isn't what it needs to be? Their defense has been horrible.
7: It has, but they signed 5 new free agents, right? Signed 4, traded for 1. Jermaine Johnson comes over in a trade for the New York Jets. Mm-hmm. But they bring in John Franklin Myers, Jacob Martin, Alante Taylor, Cordell Flott. They signed a bunch of guys. I think they traded for Solomon Thomas too. He's got some depth on the defensive line. So they've obviously, and they really focused on that in the draft. You know, Keldrick Falk was their first round pick. Anthony Hill Jr., the second round pick at linebacker. Jackie Marshall, on the defensive front. So that was their big, you know, onus of improving that. So we'll see. I mean, Robert Saleh, defensive minded head coach, he's in there for a reason too. Mm-hmm, so I do believe that they will be improved. To what degree, I have no idea. I will say this much.
24: They were last. In the South.
7: They can't be much worse.
24: Can't be worse. Yeah.
7: They can't fall down to the college football ranks. But actually, speaking of who could fall down to the college football ranks, there's a lot of college football teams who right now are monitoring the NFL preseason. They're monitoring NFL rosters and they're waiting for some guys to get cut to come join their rosters.
24: That's crazy, man.
7: It's wild. It's crazy. We will talk about it, all right, when we come back. Coming up next year on Two Pros and a Cup of Joe.
24: You know what, though? Before we get to the break, I want to make sure that I let y'all know that I respect the pickup truck game and the ones that are built to do the job without making a fuss. That's the Nissan Frontier. It's built for the work week and it's ready to load you up and get you to your tailgates on the weekends. That's the 2026 Nissan Frontier. Yeah, let's go to break now and then let's go to Q and let's get a live read. How about that?
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39: Them but them lacks. All the players. All the hustlers. I'm talking about a black man in heaven here.
40: You know what I'm saying? Yeah. Let them pull. Yeah. Get it started on a Monday.
41: There we go.
40: I can remember this summer, bruh. Golly, that was a record.
0: What happened that summer?
40: Oh, man. I had my burgundy Isuzu Rodeo. I had them 12-inch woofers in the back. Golly, man. I was spending a lot of time on the north side. Summer league season up at OZ, pulling up to this right here. Come on, man. This is this right here. Woo. Classic record right here, man.
0: There you go.
40: Outkast, y'all, by the way. Southern player.
0: Yeah, this Andre 3000. That's LeVar Arrington. I'm Brady Quinn. There's two pros. No Cup of Joe today. No Jonas. We don't know if he's coming back, when he's coming back.
40: He may never come back.
0: He may never come back.
40: You know, he may go where Wyatt Earp is from. You know, he might go just stay in Mammoth the whole time.
0: He might go vanish like a fart in the wind.
40: Fart in the wind. There you go.
0: But...

0: There definitely are some people who might want to try doing that. But the point is, the NCAA adopted this new age-based model. Generally, it's 5 years of eligibility starting from the enrollment or the academic year after turning 19. That's the rule. But it did not make it fully retroactive for this group. So Sweeney later clarified, like in August, that this injunction does not override the NCAA rules. So it still includes not allowing guys who have signed a professional contract to return to college. So this is all getting a little bit murky because there's a ton of parallel lawsuits as well in Texas, Ohio, Nevada, Tennessee, and elsewhere. And it's basically forcing like the NCAA world to create more stricter guidelines because you've already allowed a player named Cole Hudson, who he went undrafted this past spring. He participated in rookie minicamps, not with one team, but two, with Cleveland and with Dallas, but he never signed an NFL contract. So then he filed a lawsuit in Texas seeking his fifth year. He was able to win that ruling. And so now he's back at Texas playing for the 2026 season. So there's a thought now for a lot of these college football teams whose rosters have a limit of 105 that if they have room and if they have, you know, potential prospects of guys who might not make that team through training camp, that they could then file an injunction. They could then try to bring them onto their roster. I mean, it sounds wild. I don't think any of this should be possible.
1: It's ridiculous, bro.
0: I'm just saying, you might be watching cats who are playing in a preseason game that somehow get cut, and maybe they're only eligible for the practice squad, and they somehow find their way making it back to college football, who graduated high school in that 2022 year. Don't be shocked.
1: It just sounds so unbelievable. It really does. And I generally err on the side of support of anything that gives a young man the opportunity to continue their career. But I would also say, you know, these FBS schools, I believe they're capped off at 105 players now, and they're doing away with walk-ons, and there's so many. The landscape of college football has changed so much, and the most dramatically impacted by this change, in my estimation, is the high school prospect, the high school kids. Their realities have changed so dramatically and so drastically, and it shouldn't be that way. I really believe when you look at college is it's a developmental stage. It's an educational stage. It's a simulated, I'm on my own, but not quite on my own stage and phase of life. And then you move on. That's what you do. And I'm never going to be one to tell a person to not go after your dreams. Chase your dreams by all means. But in some of these situations, in some cases, like, listen, COVID year, kids, if you're connected to COVID year, I have empathy, I have sympathies, and I have understanding for what you've gone through. But as
0: you went through, right?
1: Yeah, as a coach. Coach, yes. And I understood, I mean, the complexities of getting through playing a season, we went undefeated too, but the complexities of playing a season under those conditions were harsh, to say the least. And it was just very, very different. But I'll say that is the one probably element or caveat to all of this where I'd say, I get it. But once that's done, like, which we should be out of that group at this point. It's got to be 4 years, 5 years if it's an injury. It's now going to be 5 years. So if you're getting 5 years, okay. But at some point, like, you got to cap it off. If it's five, it's got to be a hard five. It can't transition anywhere beyond that. That's just my estimation of it. That's my opinion of it. It can't be more than 5 years, no matter what. Oh, I had a family emergency. You know what? God bless you and your family, but you got to go. 5 years.

0: you got to go. And that's like saying you red shirted or gray shirted or whatever shirt that you want, a medical shirt, whatever it is. You get 5 years. If your injuries carry you beyond that 5 years, Q, I'm sorry. You got to try to figure out how to play somewhere else in some type of other league where you could try to keep playing, but you can't play here. I just think you got to keep a healthy flow of athletes, student athletes that are coming through your schools. Otherwise, you're creating these log jams that are unnecessary. Kids out of high school that would normally get an opportunity to get a roster spot and get a scholarship from some of these schools are having to choose otherwise and go other places and aren't even as highly recruited. It's very difficult to be recruited highly anymore because there's so much talent being recruited in the portal. It has replaced high school recruitment. It's now turned into a free agency frenzy. And adding these years to these guys being able to be eligible only muddies the water more and makes it more complicated.
1: Well, like I said, don't be shocked, though, if teams don't find a way in their desperation to win a national championship at the college level. Grab one of these young talented players who's trying to make it in the NFL.
0: So it ain't about education, huh? It ain't about, oh, let's bring him back so he could get some more education. We got to win this natty. Yeah, right.
1: I think as soon as you went with the 5 for 5, you said the loud part, they say the quiet part out loud or whatever. Mm-hmm. And that's essentially, you're not tying it to getting your degree. Right. And typically people are like, well, I got my degree in 5 years. Yeah. Some people do, but like you have a freshman, sophomore, junior, senior year. That's why it's labeled that way. By and large, whether it's high school to college or college, you're supposed to graduate in 4 years. And the idea of the 5 for 5 was to do away with all the different ways in which people were trying to apply for red shirts, whether it be a medical red shirt, whether it be a hardship, whether it be whatever it is. Like it eliminates the process being bogged down of finding a way to get that fifth year to apply for. Now, not every school is the same. Every school is different. Like how Notre Dame used to be, they used to tell you, you're coming here to play football for 4 years of eligibility. If you are so lucky enough where you actually have eligibility for a fifth year, if you never redshirted, right? And you want to apply for that extra year, or excuse me, if you did redshirt, you need to apply for that extra year. If you got injured, you can then apply for it, but it's not guaranteed to you, at least not by the university. And that's how it used to be. So when your senior year was up and you were graduating, you had then to apply to come back, whether it was for graduate school or you had to apply for the additional year and continue your studies. So it wasn't just a athletic decision based on what happened off the field. It was also an academic one. And that's what's interesting about this is that's just gone out the window. That's not even a part of how they look at this anymore. So again, it's going to be wild. I wouldn't be shocked if you don't see a player or two try to get picked up, try to file a lawsuit in whatever state they're at. And this is one of the reasons why you see so many people calling for federal legislation. So it's not on a state by state case. And obviously this injunction in Colorado created precedent for other states then to have players who are looking to come back and play. And that's why there's been other lawsuits that have been filed, all in the effort to get it done and find a way of playing college football for one more year. And speaking of getting it done, for the ones who get it done, Grainger offers access to over 1 million products and the scale to deliver when and where you need them. The right tools and supplies, they're never far away. 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Coming up next on Two Pros and a Cup of Joe, something that we missed last week. 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We'll tell you all about it on the other side of this break.
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0: It's Two Pros and a Cup of Joe. I'm Brady Quinn. That's LeVar Arrington.
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2: Sometimes you can't get to everything in the world of sports or entertainment.
3: Good thing the guys are here to bring you,
2: in case you missed it.
0: All right, LeVar, have you heard of Tommy John surgery?
1: Of course.
0: Okay. Did you know that the surgery was named after a very famous Major League Baseball pitcher?
1: Yes, I do.
0: Okay. So the former Major League pitcher, he was actually a four-time All-Star who won 288 career games. He's the namesake of the surgery that's prolonged really his career. It was groundbreaking when it was done on him by Dr. Joe, but he was able to play another 14 years after having the surgery. He died this past Saturday at the age of 83 down in Bradenton, Florida. The cause of death was not given. However, there was some reports of him battling cancer in recent years. But what's crazy about it, so he underwent a UCL reconstruction, which is the ulnar collateral ligament. And it's what you hear about so many players go through on their arm, and it typically takes about 18 months to recover from. And basically what the ligament does, it attaches the upper arm to the forearm bone. It provides stability. And so he had it in his left arm. It was performed by Dr. Frank Jobe. And what's wild about this is after he had the surgery, he played another 405 games. He won 164 of those. And so he has the second most wins of any pitcher since 1900 not to be elected to the Hall of Fame.
1: Wow.
0: Crazy. But if you've heard about Tommy John, obviously it had a huge impact on baseball today and really any throwing athlete for that matter. But it became legendary for extending the career of not only in this case, Tommy John, but also if you're looking at just even the Jobe's routine, like the entire Frank Jobe, the surgeon who did it, for any like thrower, you go through like a Jobe's routine, or if you get your rotator cuff and all that stuff, people who got torn rotator cuffs, the routines you do to rehab are all Dr. Frank Jobe. So that's how it all kind of comes about. So a little piece of history, a little slice of history, which obviously impacts baseball in a huge way. I mean, I couldn't think of baseball nowadays without Tommy John. Yeah, and the crazy part is a lot of guys come back better. Like they're almost like waiting to tear that ligament so they can go get the surgery and come back throwing harder and better.
1: Yeah, well, that's what I heard. I heard that you actually come back. Your arm is actually stronger than what it was before. So, but yeah, rest easy. Definitely a very, very recognizable. It's like a brand name, right? Like the surgery is a brand, and it's a brand that's named after a person. And so it'll forever be Tommy John surgery. It's just how
0: that
1: works.
0: Next up, and in case you missed it, I'm not sure anyone has missed the fun that social media, the internet's having with Jaden Daniels and his claims are staked to the number 5 at LSU. It's everywhere. Like it is literally everywhere, to the point where some people have crossed the line. All right. Like some people are going way too far with this. I mean, I saw a news report talking about a woman who shot a guy 4 times, not 5, out of respect to Jaden Daniels.
1: Oh, like, wow. Okay,
0: this is going too far.
1: I heard a guy took a $5 bill back from a person that was homeless that he was trying to help out because of the whole Jaden Daniels.
0: Out of respect for Jaden Daniels.
1: Yeah.
0: Well, I've heard most people now, they're just working 9 to 4 out of respect to Jaden Daniels to not make sure they work the entire week in disrespect getting to that 5 o'clock hour.
1: Yeah, I heard on the golf course, cats are skipping over that 5 and they're using that 6 or that 4 out of respect and admiration for one Jaden Daniels.
0: It's funny. I was talking to a Jimmy Buffett fan. He goes, that song, it's 5 o'clock somewhere. He's like, not anymore. He's like, it's 4 o'clock somewhere. They're actually starting the clock a little bit earlier for happy hour out of respect to Jaden Daniels, just to make sure that somewhere in the world, it's 4 o'clock somewhere. It doesn't sound quite as good as the song, but they've had to change the lyrics for it.
1: So. What's crazy about that is I was talking to a music group before, too, and they were talking about, well, we're going to have to change 5 to 10. Like, can you imagine that? The Loonies was like, I got 10 on it.
0: On it.
1: It don't sound the same, though.
0: Well, it was weird, too. I was coaching the other day, and I saw two kids, like, they put their thumb in, like they're making a four, and they gave themselves, like, a high four.
1: Oh,
0: and I said, what are you guys doing? You're going to hurt your thumb doing that. They're like, no, it's out of respect to Jaden Daniels. We can no longer give high fives. We have to give high fours.
1: Man, I saw two dudes that was going to do the dap. I was like, why y'all not dapping? Y'all, what's the elbow bump for? Out of respect for Jaden Daniels, they didn't want to put the four fingers with the thumb and create a five, a fifth to do a pound. So they elbow bumped.
0: So my wife went to the doctor's like she had her annual physical. And I said, hey, how tall were you? And she goes, oh, I was 4 feet, 13 inches. I go, wait, isn't that 5 feet, like 1 inch? She's like, no. She's like, the doctor's office doesn't do that anymore. Out of respect to Jaden Daniels. They just add on the inches after 4 feet.
1: Well done. Oh,
0: okay.
1: Well done, sir.
0: Wild.
1: Well done.
0: I mean, I could go all day. I mean, Ford actually came out with a report. There's no longer a five-speed transmission. Like they're completely reconfigurating to the old stick shifts, right? Mm. And they're getting rid of fifth gear altogether. They're just going from fourth to sixth. Dang. Out of respect.
1: Jaden Daniels shook everything up. Whoa. That five would never be the same.
0: So, took my kids through Wendy's. You know, there used to be a
1: five for five.
0: Not anymore.
1: No. Nope.
0: Out of respect to Jaden Daniels. It's just a four for four or a six for six. There's no in between.
1: Dang.
0: Yeah.
1: No more five-piece chicken nuggets, huh?
0: No.
1: Dang.
0: No, they're giving you four.
1: Dang.
0: They're giving you four. Well, wild, right? All out of respect to Jaden Daniels.
1: Respect, my guy. Respect. We are
0: Fox Sports. 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
17: 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That man was Jeffrey Epstein, and he had set up a system designed to bring him underage girls. Local police and the federal government would investigate and, by their count, find dozens of victims. Epstein would become one of the world's most infamous predators, a man who could have faced decades in prison but served just 13 months in his own wing of a county jail.
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17: 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Truth and Lies, Jeffrey Epstein.
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22: The Milwaukee Brewers beat the Dodgers again 6-2. LA's record since July 1st is 18-21. San Diego pitched a shutout at Cleveland 5-0. The Padres hit four solo homers. The Guardians had only three hits. A's over Texas 5-2. Seattle won at Houston 3-2. Kansas City shut out the Angels 3-0. Winner Noah Cameron with his first career complete game, a one-hitter. Colorado was a 13-7 winner at San Francisco. Road wins for Philadelphia and the White Sox. Yankees won at Toronto in 10 innings, 4-3. Baltimore won at Tampa Bay again, 10-2. Former pitcher Tommy John passed away at the age of 83. Scottie Scheffler won the PGA tournament by 8 strokes in Memphis. Viking safety Jamal Adams is out for the year with a knee injury. Veteran linebacker Vaughn Miller is signing with the Dallas Cowboys. I'm Steve DeSager.
23: You know what time it is?
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3: Live from the Fox Sports Radio studios with Jonas Knox out. Here are your pros, LeVar Arrington and Brady Quinn.
1: Yeah. We almost there.
0: Well done.
1: Hey,
0: what,
1: man.
0: What if you change this?
1: Hey, man. Right here. Makes the hairs on my neck stand up, bro. Makes the hairs on my neck stand. Did I tell you this story? This part right here, too. Right here. When Keith Jackson was explaining what was going on.
0: Yeah.
1: And went into that. Dun, dun, dun, dun, dun, dun, dun, dun, dun, I was growing up and saw this joint and I was like. Right there. Dun, dun, dun. Q, I said to myself, I made the commitment to myself that. The way they were talking about the marquee player when this song came on and they were introducing the game, it was going to be me one day. It was going to have to be me. And I would start doing push-ups and sit-ups while the game was starting.
0: Just that song.
1: Just because the song got me going, dog.
0: I just want to remind folks, this is Fox Sports Radio. Yeah. We are not affiliated with ABC Sports or Disney or
1: Fox
0: that as at all. 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
1: We're jerking.
0: And we're having our knee-jerk reactions on Monday. And one of the knee-jerk reactions on Monday from fans is the anticipation of Deshaun Watson starting for the Cleveland Browns, which most feel he played the best of the three quarterbacks, even though all three quarterbacks turned the football over. But between Deshaun Watson, Shedeur Sanders, and Dylan Gabriel, it feels like Todd Munkett seems the most optimistic about Deshaun Watson. If you don't believe me, listen to Coach.
2: Oh, it was awesome. I mean, it was so cool to watch him play. I mean, I get all of the frustration, fans, himself, but for him to come back and work like he did is an unbelievable credit to him. And then to go out there, he was having fun today. And that is so cool. And I thought he really functioned at a high level. It was fun watching him play.
1: All right.
0: So it kind of feels like we know where this is going. And for a lot of Browns fans, LeVar, I think the frustration is the fact that they've seen this story before. They've seen him in the Cleveland uniform. It hasn't gone well. And yes, after basically a couple of years of being out, coming back from injury, that's great. But it's preseason. And on top of that, they already know what they have in him. His best years are probably behind him. Now, I realize Todd Monken might be thinking, hey, maybe I can get some of those Houston years out of him still, and because he's going to be under contract, he's going to be here. But I think most fans feel like Shedeur has a bit more upside. They want to learn more about Shedeur before they head into next year's draft. But nonetheless, it feels like this is where it's going. Like Deshaun Watson is slated to start and is the heavy favorite, betting favorite to start week one. Is that how you see it?
1: Well, Shador's going to start this next game, correct? And he's going to get, correct. I guess the way they put it out there, he's going to get to do the same exact things that Deshaun Watson got to do with the starting group. So I think I'm going to play it as a wait and see cue. I'm not going to go definitive. It's going to be Deshaun Watson, even though I think for political purposes, you know, agenda driven purposes, bottom line purposes, I think that Deshaun Watson is going to get the start. But it'll be interesting to see if Shedeur comes out and plays well in this next game for the starting reps that he's able to get to apply the pressure. Because as of right now, yes, I believe it's Deshaun Watson's job to lose.
0: And again, I think it's tough to, deal with this if you're a Browns fan, because they don't feel like there's much optimism. That doesn't make much sense. Like if they find themselves as a 7-10 team because Deshaun Watson played just good enough to maybe help them win a game or two, it puts them outside of probably being able to take a top quarterback in next year's draft. But on top of that, you don't really get to see what you have in Shedeur Sanders. And I think there's still an element of wanting to see how much he will grow from year one to year two, which I think we'd agree there was some growth watching the preseason game. I thought the way Shedeur played from the pocket and worked through some of his progressions. Like now that being said, one of my biggest things with Shedeur that he's got to improve upon is he's got to start working to more of those progressions. You know, when you have a three receiver to one receiver set, when you have a play caller, he's going to call a concept for that three receiver side. He's really saying he wants you to work that side. That side should have someone open versus the coverage they're running. And Shedeur, and this happens oftentimes with college quarterbacks, it was even something for me to transition to coming into the NFL. You know, if you have a one-on-one on the backside, you typically like taking that because obviously there's no reading in it. You're just dropping back. You're throwing to that route. And usually that guy is one of your best receivers. So you trust him to make a play. The problem is at the NFL level, everyone's really damn good. And so you got to give yourself as many options as possible. So you can't just take that alert to the backside for the one-on-one matchup every single time. You have to work the progression more and more on the concept side because it gives you more options to get someone open. And oftentimes young quarterbacks get too hung up on that. That's something that he's got to still continue to grow from, because there is times where he's making throws to that single receiver where it's blanketed coverage. Corley's not able to separate. It's just an incomplete pass. Now we're punting. And that's going to happen from time to time. However, you really want to try to find a way of working the concepts, because there's probably some guys open on the other side. But it goes back to the initial point. We're venturing into a world in the NFL where no one wants to be in purgatory. You either want to be playing for it or you want to stink, because then you can try to rebuild it and get this thing back started up again. At least that's how I see it. Is that how you kind of see the world of the NFL right now?
1: Sure. And then you got to decide what's the level of that stink and what's the level of that trying to continue to build on what you have. It's like real hard to try to define where you really truly are and what you really truly need to be trying to, I guess, pinpoint to game plan to get accomplished, right? Are you bad enough to really be on some like, we stink, let's figure it out, let's regroup and plan on like maybe doing like what we were talking about, the whole Micah Parsons thing. Maybe you make a real drastic, dramatic move of, I'm not going to pay you, I'm not going to sign you back. In fact, I'm going to use you to try to build our team. And for what it's worth, he's been able to do it. And now what that looks like and what that leads to, remains to be seen. But nonetheless, you want to see what's going to happen. Or you put a crazy amount of money on the table, you make it guaranteed, and you tell this guy, we're putting the team on your back and on your shoulders, and we're going to see how that all plays out. Deshaun Watson playing well, in some regards, is one of the worst things that could ever happen for the Cleveland Browns. Now, you may say it's a bonus because you got some type of an ROI on your investment before he got up out of there. I don't think Deshaun Watson can play well enough. Deshaun Watson could end up being the MVP of the league this year. I just don't know if anything will be good enough to want to do another contract with Deshaun Watson the way that everything went. I just wouldn't be able to trust it. Like, oh, it's a contract year. You gave us an MVP year. You brought us a Super Bowl. You take care. You be well, you take care. Because the minute we give you another contract, you ain't playing no more. In my mind, that's how, like, so if I'm already looking at Deshaun Watson, like, I can't win with you. If I'm trying to get that ROI, then you've put yourself in a tremendous dilemma, because you do have two quarterbacks that you should see if you have any real value in it. But like you've said in years past, and I've always been resistant to it, but it does play out that way. You always say 2-3, maybe even 4 quarterbacks will play for Cleveland during the course of a season. So, where it may not appear to be, relevant or even right in our faces with whoever ends up not starting, they're most likely going to have the opportunity to get in there and show that they can play at some point.
0: Okay. Next up on the docket for the knee jerk reaction Monday to preseason week 1 of the NFL. Aaron Glenn's not going to make it through the season.
1: All right,
0: the Jets lost 24-16 to the Tampa Bay Buccaneers. The Buccaneers obviously who sat Baker Mayfield, as well as a few other starters. But the Jets also surprisingly sat Geno Smith, who was slated to start 8 to 10 plays, however, had a sore ankle. And so at the last minute, Cade Klubnik, the fourth round pick out of Clemson, was thrusted into play. He did play rather efficient for the short amount of time he was in. But nonetheless, the Jets, who jumped out to a lead, ended up giving back up that lead by the end of really the game.
1: So it's lost the game. But same storyline, huh?
0: Well, there wasn't much hope. I mean, you had some flashes. Braylon Allen played well for the little bit that he was in. So I think there were reasons for optimism. But still, it feels like it could be a long season for the Jets fans. Is that too big of a knee-jerk reaction, considering Geno didn't even start and this is just a preseason game?
1: I think Klubnik's going to end up playing. I think he's going to end up starting. I believe he's going to end up being – he's one of those – here's my knee-jerk reaction. I think he's going to be the starter for the New York Jets. Will this be a short season for Aaron Glenn? It's hard to say definitively where I'm at on this Jets team for the simple fact that, again, I will continue to say, have I seen a culture shift? Somewhat. I feel like there's been somewhat of a culture shift. Aaron Glenn has brought culture and attitude and belief to the organization. I think Woody Johnson is doing his best impression of trying to be an owner that has heard the criticisms and has heard the noise about him and the jokes that have been made about him and his sons and Matt and scores and ratings and the things that have taken place. I think they're trying to be as supportive as they possibly can, Q. I just don't know if it is enough. It seems as though that's going to have to be something that takes more time. And I don't know how much time Aaron Glenn has on that you need more time clock before, you know, the fire wolves start bearing down on him and he could be looking potentially for a new job. You just don't know. It's just hard to say. But the Jets, I'm always going to go with they're going to let you down. They're going to come up short. I mean, the Jets and the Cleveland Browns are the two teams that I sit there and say, wow, they're going to let you down. and as of late, I just got to be honest. I'm a big fan. I'm a old school fan. I'm a grow up fan, but you know, the Steelers may fall on that list too. You know, they won't let you down.
0: And so that being said, because it does feel like, to your point, it's building up to a season where if it doesn't go well, again, Jets in a position to draft another quarterback next year somewhere high and then reset with an offensive-minded head coach who's going to help develop. I'm like, you already know that narrative's coming. And so I'll be curious to see if Woody Johnson's patient and gives Aaron Glenn another year, or if things, again, go by the wayside, do they just move on, reset everything? It makes more sense. A lot of organizations are doing that. Finally, we'll stay within the division. The Dolphins, they are going to be the worst team in the NFL. That was some of the knee-jerk reactions I saw. Now, what was odd about this was when I'm like scrolling through social media to see some of the fans' reactions. Granted, the Dolphins lost 20-7. Malik Willis did look good. I mean, the way he started off that game, got off to a fast start. Miami went up 7-0. And I was like, oh, all right. Like he's going to carry this over from the glimpse that we saw of him in Green Bay. And this could be a good thing. However, that was diminished by a couple touchdowns scored in the second quarter by Washington and obviously poor backup play for the Dolphins. But there is a thought that basically the Dolphins are going to be in an awful position this year. Is that a knee-jerk reaction, or you feel like that's pretty much where they're headed?
1: I think it's a safe knee-jerk reaction is what I say. I say there's some that are reckless knee-jerk reactions, too aggressive, too far ahead of yourself. I think that it's a warranted knee-jerk reaction to think that the Dolphins are going to be bad this year. Listen, Malik Willis, it's a great story, but does it end well? You know, this is a situation where you got a guy that, you know, he made his way into the league out of Liberty, started at Auburn, if people remember. I mean, is it too early to call him like maybe a journeyman? Like maybe not enough teams to call him, but this is his third team, isn't it? This is his third team. Didn't he play for Tennessee?
0: Yeah, he started out of Tennessee, went to Green Bay, played well enough, obviously, to warrant the opportunity in Miami.
1: And it was spot duty in Green Bay. So, yes, he played fairly well, and it's a preseason game. So I'm not going to knee-jerk and say that people may have knee-jerked in thinking that Malik Willis could be a starting quarterback for your team for an entire season. I'm not going to go down that road, Q. But what I will say is there are tremendous question marks surrounding this Dolphins team. You know, what will the offense be able to do? You might see a team that takes a dramatic step back from what they were with Mike McDaniel with an S, McDaniel without an S. Which one is it?
0: It's McDaniel without an S.
1: Without an S. You might see how different and how great of a job, because I think the dude did a heck of a job with an S show. And I think we're going to see the impact and the effects of losing him as a coach. And listen, maybe while it should have been time, maybe it was time to move on, and they did. I get it. But that doesn't mean that you're not going to see the impact of his departure. And I just got to be honest with you. I think he did more with less. I think he salvaged Tua's reputation and career and got him paid as a pro. And you're going to see that this coming season. I just really don't. I'm not high on Miami, so I don't think it's a horrible knee-jerk reaction. Is it too early to write him off? Yes, but I wrote him off before this first game, and then after seeing the first game, it's just kind of like there's nothing about them that really generates a ton of excitement, unfortunately, for me.
0: Bobby Slowick is now the offensive coordinator for the Dolphins, who, you know, look, it was a hot name for the one season he had in Houston with C.J. Stroud, and that kind of faded away rather quickly, but has the opportunity, again, I think, to still build around Malik Willis, some of the things that he does well, and we'll see if they can maximize Devon Achane and some of the other talented players they do have on that roster. But it does seem like this is a team that's positioning himself for the future, not necessarily for this year. But I still think you have to respect them.
1: And just like a pickup truck these days, they're built to be respected. They're built to get the job done without making a fuss. Well, if you want one of those pickups that do that, you make sure you check out a Nissan Frontier, because they're built for the work week and ready to load you up in that tailgate on the weekends. That's the 2026 Nissan Frontier. Make sure you get you one.
0: Coming up next on Two Pros, we've got a head coach in the NFL who wants more technology. 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

0: That was a stark contrast. You know, we've had quite the mix of music.
1: Yeah, it has.
0: We've had some of the Players Club. Yeah. We had, you know, your Keith Jackson, ABC, college football, if you will.
1: Yeah.
0: A little Modest Mouse float on. Okay.
1: Yeah.
0: 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This is Two Pros and a Cup of Joe. We've been talking about a lot of the knee-jerk reactions from the NFL in the preseason week one. This isn't a knee-jerk reaction. This is actually a statement made by a particular coach. But after the Bengals beat the Lions 16-14 in their preseason game one matchup, Dan Campbell had this to say about, replay and monitors on the sidelines.
2: Yeah, see, I don't get to see all that stuff. I wish they just give us a monitor we can walk around with. We can actually watch the game with you guys while we're watching that game because you can't see all the little things. But, yeah, it's not major.
1: What do you think head coaches are looking at and looking for and talking about, Q, honestly?
0: Well, this question was brought up, I believe, in regards to the injury that took place to Enos Rakestraw, one of the defensive backs, cornerbacks for them. So I believe it was in regards to that injury, and he was basically stating that they had a better look at it than he did. And I can understand that because that's kind of always been the case. You've been subject to, you know, your vantage point of being on the sidelines. And if you have a good look at it or not, that's part of the game. At some point, though, we've got to draw the line. And I also think you can't have it both ways if you're a head coach in the NFL. So we've got these challenge flags, which that's come a long way. You know, we now have the opportunity to throw out a challenge flag, to challenge a call, send it to replay, and see if we can overturn it. Head coach has just decided to go ahead and delegate that task to someone else to throw it out. They've already delegated the task in general to someone up in the booth who has access to those replays that you're able to see and to being able to monitor it up there. So my whole thing with a head coach having a tablet or something on the sidelines to monitor is you've already got all of this and you've given away a lot of those powers. You've given away for someone to throw out the challenge flag. You've designated someone with the ability to buzz down you to tell you when to challenge or what should be challenged. I mean, oftentimes the head coach is just looking at the Jumbotron to see the replay on the scoreboard. So my issue is like, you can't complain about something when you've been given all of these things and you've kind of delegated a lot of it away. And I understand that kind of comes with a job. You've got to delegate some things and keep others in your control. But in this particular instance, it's like, what does that matter? Like, what good would that do? Are you going to be standing at the iPad the entire time instead of out at the field to get like more of a feel for the game flow? And you already have tablets that you're viewing for defense and offense now more than ever to get a look at all these things. So I really don't understand how a sideline monitor would matter, in particular in this case when you're talking about a player's injury. Like, you're more talking about that after the fact.
1: I think the only way that it would truly matter is immediately after. Like, I know I stand on the sideline pretty much every game with Penn State. And one thing that when we were at home,

0: how egregious does it have to be? Because some of these penalties that don't get called are, I mean, you could consider them to be horrible missed calls, but for what it's worth, they don't get called. You'd have to call a flag, a penalty every single play. So what is it? It impacted the game. It was going to be a touchdown. Like, which one is it? Is it they made the call and you could tell that it wasn't a great call, or they marked the ball short on yardage? Like, what constitutes saying that, like, this is something that we truly have to challenge, and who's seeing it? Because I doubt it's the head coach unless it's something that happened right in front of his face or what he's looking at.
1: I think the question becomes, should head coaches have the ability, if they ultimately have the decision, it falls on them to review something. Should they have ability to the same access that a broadcast booth does, that fans do, that reporters do up in the press box, to be able to make that decision?
0: I mean, why not?
1: And well, because I think there is an element of, like, there's always that argument of, this is how we've always done it, so this is how we're going to do it moving forward. I think there's always that case. And in most cases, I would disagree with, well, that doesn't make sense. Like, just because we've always done it that way, that means that's how you should continue to do it. But in this case, I do feel like there's an element of decision making that has to go on the head coach to make those decisions without having all the information. I mean, that's part of why you get compensated what you get compensated.
0: That seems like a total contradiction for Brady Quinn, bro.
1: No, I think it, because here's the thing, is where do you draw the line? Like, at some point you have to draw the line. Are you going to give these guys, you know, phones, tablets, whatever, where they're constantly monitoring everything in real time?
0: And how are you going to do that?
1: If that's the case, it takes away from the human element of what the game is.
0: Yeah.
1: And there's other sports where you see this. I mean, any sport that's got, you know, some sort of clock like this, as much as you can kind of call a timeout and interject yourself, there's also elements where it's harder once the game's in flow and being played, when you're trying to communicate, trying to make decisions. Like, I feel like you got to let the players be out there and play. And in this case, with a replay, I'm not saying that, you know, they obviously have the ability to get those angles up in the press box. I just don't understand why giving him a monitor is going to change anything. And especially if he's not the guy who's going to throw the challenge flag anyway.
0: And why would he be looking at that versus looking at whatever it is he's looking at on the field? That's my thing. Like, if he could, like, immediately upon the play kind of getting to its conclusion, he starts looking at it. But I just feel like that would be damaging to the flow of how a coach approaches the game. That almost seems stressful. Like, I ain't gonna lie. Like, even when you're calling games, it's kind of up, down, up, down, up, down, up, down. Like, it's a challenge. I ain't gonna say it's the most difficult, but it's a challenge to be able to create that balance between being able to talk about what you're seeing and it happening in real time, and you taking your eyes up and you taking your eyes down. It takes some getting used to. I just don't see how that would be a healthy approach for a coach to have. Like, I could see if there was somebody standing right next to him and was looking at the monitor and they're like, look at this, coach. Like, and even now, I'd be like, get away from me. Stop. I might get to that point by the end of the first quarter. Like, what are you doing, bro? Like, not every single down. Like, wait. Wait for something. Yeah. That's good. Like, what are you doing? Just keeping you in the know, coach. Like, all right. Get the hell out of my face. I'm trying to call a game. Like, I don't know. I just think that it's just, that to me would be intrusive to have a monitor in your face as the plays are going. That's just me.
1: I also feel like it wouldn't look right. You know, Dan Campbell, this Adonis-looking dude holding a tablet. I don't know. Maybe Mike McDaniel would look better with it. I'm just saying. I'm not sure he would look quite the same. You know, he'd look quite like
0: you never know.
1: Adonis he is. One other piece of news we got to get to on the NFL front. There is no invisible deadline for Aaron Donald's decision when to come back. Those are the words of head coach Sean McVay with the Los Angeles Rams. That's not surprising. I mean, does anyone think that Aaron Donald's going to come back and subject himself to speculation of playing in a preseason game? I mean, I kind of look at this and say,

0: what's the point of him coming back now? Why not wait until the organization is able to structure their roster decisions? He gets a sense for if he wants to play in all 17 games. I mean, there's a chance that maybe he doesn't want to do that. You know, maybe he only wants to play in 12, 13, 14. But when you're talking about a first ballot Hall of Famer, one of the all-time greats to do it, there's not going to be a deadline on whatever he wants to do. He gets to come back whenever he wants to come back to help the Rams make a Super Bowl run. Is that fair in saying, or do you think that's disrespectful to the guys on the team?
1: No, I think it's fair. They've had the same defense coordinator, right? Shula's been the coordinator for how long?
0: I'd have to look it up. I mean, he hasn't been for that long because
1: pass rush coordinator in 23, passing game coordinator in 22, linebackers coach, and so he's been there. He's been there for an entire time. 2017, he came in there. He's familiar with Aaron Donald. Aaron Donald is familiar with him. If anything, right now, he's watching film. He's studying film. He's studying what his role is, what the playbook looks like. It's probably the same exact thing. So a couple different wrinkles here and there for him. Will they move him around as much? Will they slide him as much as they did when he was playing before? Will they set him to a side? What are they like? How are they going to use him? You best believe on their big board and in their strategy sessions, Aaron Donald is penciled in as one of the players that's a part of their game plans. What his comfort level is coming back, what he's able to do, how he feels, I think that's going to all come down to him. But ultimately, I think what he's doing right now is preparing himself with the playbook and what that looks like, and watching film on what they're doing in practice, probably watching the practice reps. I mean, it's so easy to do now. All you got to do is sign in, right? Like, it's not like, oh, send me over to DVDs or, you know, stuff like that. He can watch the practice film, watch what the schemes look like. And that's probably what he's doing. He's probably doing a ton of mental reps, a ton of mental work while he works out like a workaholic, works out like an animal. So he's probably continuing to condition himself. Yeah. But I think he's probably very involved with what's going on game plan wise and what they're anticipating and planning on doing with using him. And that won't become evident until we probably get to the week of the first game.
0: I mean, look, his last season was 2023. So, you know, he was, you're probably concerned a bit. I mean, not that it's his age, right? He's probably, what, 35, 36. But I think anyone who's out for that period of time, you know, the strength training is one aspect. There's no doubt he's going to be the type of guy that's always going to be strong. He's always going to be in relatively good shape. But there is a difference in game shape. There is a difference in like the intensity that playing in an NFL game puts on your body. The way your body has to react at times, yeah. You know, it has to be prepared for the unknown force that's going to be applied to you, whether that's in your pass rush, you know, whether that's going up against the double team, which I can assure you that was always the case while he played. So when he comes back, maybe they'll let him be one-on-one for a few plays before he proves to them he's still the first ballot Hall of Famer that he's always been. But I look at it and just say, why would you rush that? I mean, he knows his body. He knows the type of shape that he's in, and he probably feels like he knows when he's right and when he's not. This might be a little longer buildup than people realize. And if he's cautious about doing it, it only makes sense. The last thing you want to do is have all this hype, all this anticipation, and you get out there and you pop something because you rushed it or you feel like you weren't physically prepared for some of that intensity. So I would sit there and say, like, I would be as patient with him as I need to be. I'm not sure the Rams feel like there's still going to be a Super Bowl contending team without him. You add him to the roster only helps that much more. But I also feel like if they added him to the roster at week 8, week 9, would we look at them any different? Probably not.
1: No.
0: We'd look at them the exact same. So to me, this has been a storyline because it's fun to dream of a world where Myles Garrett and Aaron Donald are on the same defensive front and we get to see what that looks like. I'm okay, though, if it doesn't happen until week 8, week 9, week 10 of the season.
1: You know what's funny? People have talked about, oh my gosh, we're going to get to see two of the best to ever do it, like to ever do it. And like, listen, Myles Garrett is different and on another level, and so is Aaron Donald. But you, we do know, like, maybe people forgot Aaron Donald and Ndamukong Suh were on the same defensive front one at one point in time. At one point in time, Ndamukong Suh and Aaron Donald was on the same defensive front. So while we act like we don't know what it would look like to have two dominant forces up front, we do. We've seen it when Ndamukong was at the end of his career and was with a young Aaron Donald. We do know what it looks like. Now it's just Aaron Donald's on the backside of his career, and it will be coming out of, which he retired early. It's not like we're, he's 35 years old. He's not crazy old. He's probably, if he had a serious injury, it would take him a year to get through that injury. Maybe he could come back, but it would probably take him a year to get that trust in the body and in the leg or whatever it is that he dealt with. And then that next year, he's going to be good. To me, this is a scenario where you got a perfectly healthy person, a person that probably works out harder than what he did when he played, and has given his body time to heal up and get some rest. I don't think he's so far out of game shape that he won't be able to adapt at his age and adjust to the rigors and the pain that's connected to playing the position that he plays. I think he would come back and be a positive contributor to what's going on. That's just my take on it.
0: I want to remind people too, that year you're referring to when Ndamukong Suh was with the Los Angeles Rams, 2018, Donald did have 20 and a half sacks. He was the AP Defensive Player of the Year. That was the first year Sean McVay and the Rams made the Super Bowl. Now they did lose to the Patriots 13-3. That was back in 2018, but, you saw the impact that it had on, at least Aaron Donald's production and obviously the team itself making it to a Super Bowl, not winning it, but, again, making it to a Super Bowl. Coming up next year on Two Pros and a Cup of Joe, we've got the FSR IR, and you know LeVar's already got a story on the other side of this break.
2: You know we have what you want. Yeah. This is no longer a theory. Whether it's late at night,
3: coast to coast,
2: early in the mornings.
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0: my mind. Come on, turn me up in my headphones.
1: And we're back. 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No cup of Joe. 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Again, that's Two Pros FSR. 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
2: After your sports weekend, happens. So it's time to get the FSR IR report.
1: All right, Paul, I know you've got something.
0: My foot's a little sore today.
1: Oh, no.
0: It's trying.
3: The gout?
0: It's trying. It's a little sore. Yeah, it's a little sore, and I woke up, and it was feeling a little like little sore. I don't know, and my algorithm must have known it because I was getting all kinds of like gout ads on my social media, on my timeline. So maybe it was feeling like maybe it's about time that we activate his symptoms so he could jump on here and order something up from us. Now, I've been seeing a whole lot of those tart cherry pills that they have that are on the market that they supposedly work better than the Pirinol or whatever. So
1: have you tried any of that yet? Or
0: I drink tart cherry juice, but yeah. I've not got tart cherry capsules. I haven't gone that far. I feel like it's getting a little out of hand in terms of how I'm being marketed to buy things to fight it. But every once in a while, when I get this feeling, I feel like the medicine holds it off. So I don't always fully go there where like it used to be, like where I'd be like literally like not mobile, but yeah. Oh,
3: you know, I hate to admit this because it's going to sound really weird, but I think I sensed that your gout was coming back. I was driving in the streets the other day and I was like, gosh, I hope Var's gout's okay.
0: Dang. You spoke the evil on me.
3: I think it's really weird.
0: You spoke that evil on me because I dang sure was feeling my foot yesterday and I still feel it today. So it is what it is, man. You get used to it.
1: Ray, you usually have something going on the weekends. You have any IR stories for us?
0: She was gouting me.
3: I do have an IR. So I was driving back down from Sacramento, and I took the long road down the 101, and a semi-truck hit. I swear, it must have been a boulder into the front of my window shield, and I have like this spider web crack that is growing. It's all the way across the front of my thing. It's horrible. They're coming to fix it in the morning. Nice $250 bill. Love insurance. Yeah. Anyways, that's mine.
0: That is an IR.
1: That's not that bad. Crap. Now, Patty, we typically don't come to you for these sorts of things. Ouch. But do you got anything for us?
4: I mean, it's not really that bad, but I went to Men's Warehouse to go pick out a suit. The only downside of it is it cost $800 for everything. But hey,
1: damn.
3: That's more than mine.
4: Yeah.
1: Whoa.
4: So that's my
1: IR. What's the occasion?
4: Going to my cousin's wedding in a couple weeks in September.
1: Nice. Wait. They're having... Please tell me it's not on a Saturday.
4: No, it's Friday. It's September 4th, actually.
1: Okay. All right.
3: You better
4: Friday
3: come
4: wedding.
3: Back.
4: Friday wedding.
3: You better come back.
0: Are you in
3: IR.
0: The wedding?
4: What?
0: Are you in the wedding?
4: No, I'm just a guest.
0: You're going to come back with a garter band. That's what it is. That's what you're going to come back with. How about that?
1: Did dudes get garter bands? Isn't that the thing they thought? Is it the guys that get that or the women?
3: The guys get the garter belt. Yeah, the girls, get the bouquet.
0: Yeah.
1: Oh, that's what it is. That's what
3: it is. They take it off with their mouths.
1: We're in the stage of life. We just send a nice gift. Like, it's too much to try to go to a wedding, figure out who's watching the kids, the whole thing.
0: Yeah. Yeah.
1: Sorry. Like, if you invite, I appreciate the invite. Just, we're going to send a nice gift.
0: Or that's you could all. Always catch the bouquet. Patty,
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26: Veteran linebacker Von Miller is signing with the Dallas Cowboys. He's from Texas. Minnesota Vikings safety Jamal Adams is out for the year with a knee injury. Cardinals first-round running back Jeremiah Love is likely out this month with a sprained ankle. Backup quarterback at Washington Marcus Mariota is out this month with a sprained MCL. And Packers tight end Tucker Kraft returned to full practice Sunday after last year's torn ACL. In the WNBA, Indiana won in overtime at Atlanta, 26 points for Caitlin Clark. Scottie Scheffler in Memphis won the PGA tournament by 8 strokes. Marcus Ericsson took the IndyCar race. The Sunday night ball game had Seattle holding on for victory 3-2 at Houston. The Houston Astros are still 2 games ahead of the Rangers in the AL West. Texas was beaten 5-2 at the A's. And Milwaukee beat the Dodgers in LA again 6-2. The Brewers had the best record in the majors. I'm Steve DeSager.
2: You know what time it is? 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
5: Probably should have switched this up, knowing it's just you and me today. But it's all good. Jonas will be back hopefully at some point. If not, we'll make sure to switch it up. But this is two pros, no cup of Joe. He's gone. He's out of here. I think he watched his Cubs get stomped last night, so he's decided not to show up.
7: Dang.
8: He's probably
5: been talking a lot about the NFL preseason week one wrapping up with some of our Monday morning knee-jerk reaction, just, you know, prepping ourselves like our preseason two for the regular season after week one. So we figured, why not go ahead and throw this in the mix too? Seeing a lot of guys play who may not get their number called until an injury occurs or the season goes by the wayside. The first team that comes to mind is the LA Rams, and looking at the night that Ty Simpson had, was super efficient, played very well, executed exactly as he was asked to do. A lot of people trying to kind of came away doing a victory lap, which I thought was interesting for a couple of reasons. There were a number of people who were high on Ty Simpson. I'm not sure where this whole narrative came about, where people weren't, I don't know, excited for him, optimistic for what he could be at the NFL level. I've never really heard where that was, but they used this moment. Simpson, who went 21 for 25, 190 yards and two touchdowns versus the Kansas City Chiefs in Arrowhead. They used this moment to kind of justify their belief in what he was as a draft pick for the Rams. So I'm not really sure what to take from that, but it does feel like there's a reaction that the Rams do have their quarterback for the future after just one preseason game, that of which involved a lot of bootlegs to the right, probably 5 to 6 completions off of that, which, you know, if you played quarterback, you know, that's about as easy as it gets on you. There's not much of a read there. It's a pretty simple throw, rolling to your right, running to your right. But did the Rams, do they have their guy for the days after Matthew Stafford retires?
7: It's always easy to make the assessment when a guy plays well. After that game, yes. If he doesn't play the same exact way in the next game, maybe that opinion, maybe it changes a little bit. Listen, McVay is one of those offensive brilliant minds. You know, obviously he has a staff that is used to who he is, and they have really built the rapport that works for this offense. Matthew Stafford is comfortable in the offense, and you see Ty Simpson. It's almost like it's preseason, but in watching the way that he kind of diagnoses the plays, yes, they moved him around. Yes, a lot of the passes were manageable, easier passes, but isn't that kind of what the league is anymore? I mean, honestly, Q, yes, you have some guys that will go downfield, and yes, you do see downfield plays, you know, but to say that you see that way more, or that's what you're, you know, I guess that's what you're looking for, but what you're really seeing is a quarterback's ability to diagnose as quickly as possible and then make the decision. Am I going to my safety valve, my next option that isn't downfield in that danger zone of where all those, you know, predators are out there like roaming and chumming? I think that seeing Ty Simpson respect it that way, deliver the ball in a way where he can give guys an opportunity to get yak after the catch, definitely serves the purpose of thinking positively about what his future could be for the Rams. But that can change by the game, and it certainly can change if he does play well enough in these moments where he is setting in motion to be the replacement, the heir apparent to Matthew Stafford.
5: I thought what he did was he checked all the boxes for the things that you were looking for a guy that was taken in the first round, that's thought to be the heir apparent to Matthew Stafford, and the way he went about doing it. I mean, he was accurate with the football. He worked through his progressions. You could visibly see it the way he moved through when he was in the pocket. I thought he didn't put the ball in harm's way, which some people said if there was a knock on him coming out in the draft outside of experience and just overall starting experience and playing, it would have been that at times he made some risky throws or put the ball in harm's way, which again, I kind of came back to defending him. He didn't have much of a run game. That wasn't Nick Saban's Alabama defense. So there was times when he had to take chances or take a risk with a throw that wasn't a tight window that was going to be putting the ball in harm's way. Otherwise, Bama probably wasn't coming back. They probably weren't winning those games. So in his defense, you know, some of that narrative was kind of born out of the fact of what he didn't have, what he wasn't working with in comparison to prior, you know, Alabama Nick Saban teams. And it's kind of a different era with Kalen DeBoer. He's going to throw the football a lot more than Nick Saban would allow his coordinators to back in the day. You know, they had a much more balanced offensive attack. They eventually grew to be more spread. And I think you saw that with Tua Tagovailoa. You saw that with Bryce Young. But that definitely wasn't the case in the beginning of Nick Saban's tenure there as head coach at Alabama. But in regards to Ty Simpson, you know, look, he's the son of a coach. And there's a thought, too, that the way he was going to handle himself was in a very professional manner. And Sean McVay is going to give him all of the ability to become the best he can be at this level because of how good of a play caller he is and how good of a coach he is. So early indications, yeah, I think he set himself up to be the guy to replace Matt Stafford. But it does feel like it's a bit over the top for one preseason game.
1: Yeah.
5: And we can't make too much of the preseason. Moving on to quarterbacks on the other side of the spectrum. Atlanta clearly struggled. Patty, do we have the sound from Kevin Stefanski and talking about the offense? Have we been able to find that? Lorena, do we have it?
3: I will look for it.
1: Yeah, okay. Patty isn't available to you right now.
5: Well, we had a conversation at the break. Oh. I thought maybe he was working on that, but
1: he might be. I think he is. I think that's actually what he's working on right this moment.
5: Well, the moment's passed.
1: Vag it out. Just vag it out. You know what I mean? Like, yeah. Let's just vag it.
5: What we'll do is we'll talk about the struggle of Atlanta, who, you know, clearly, look, they don't really have Michael Penix as part of the mix yet. But I think if you're watching the offense, you're a bit concerned. Now, and granted, Denver's defense is tough. They're good. They've got some depth there too. But it doesn't matter if it was your guy, Cooper Rush. Doesn't matter if it was Jack Strand, or even Tua, who didn't really push the ball down the field. It seemed like he was really honed in on Kyle Pitts on almost every single throw. There just wasn't a lot there. And look, that's the tough part for Kevin Stefanski is you're trying to conduct a quarterback competition, one of which isn't even in there yet. And the other issue is you're implementing a new offense and you're not trying to show too much. I mean, Kevin Stefanski has been a head coach long enough to know you don't want to give away a lot of the stuff you're doing in preseason to let guys see it come week one. And so I'm not going to make too much of this. I think we tend to forget, like, Tua Tagovailoa as a starting quarterback in the NFL has actually been pretty damn successful in regards to his win-loss during the course of the regular season. I believe he's like got a 44-32 win-loss record. He's thrown for over 4,000 yards before, led the league, in fact, in 2023. He's a high completion percentage guy, completing almost 70% of his passes in his career. So for some reason, we have this narrative just because he's had a hard time staying healthy that he's not going to bring an elevated level of play at the quarterback spot with his ability to throw the football around. But I think he'll be just fine. This, to me, is a knee-jerk overreaction for one preseason game.
1: Dang. Well, I'll say this. Atlanta has elements. They have talent that would make you say don't panic. Plus the rest of the NFC South, what does that really look like for all the teams in it? But with that being said, I would say that's a pretty tremendously large question mark that exists for this football team's quarterback position, Q. I don't think that there's any way you can get around it. I mean, Katz is making
7: fun of Tua in warm-ups. He's doing little dances while he's throwing. They talking about this is what nacho cheese looks like after you've had concussions. I mean, there are so many like little jokes. Oh, it's like so many jokes going on. And you know, it just, I don't look at this quarterback situation as the most positive situation. I don't. And whether Penix proves out, or is able to stay healthy enough to prove out, or if Tua proves out and is able to prove out, I think that remains to be seen. And that's just something that's going to have to be proven. I don't think that we're at a place where you can look at where this team is right now and think that, you know, even with the coaching staff changing with Stefanski, that this is going to improve dramatically with his arrival and with Tua's arrival. I think that's too big of a question mark. But it's also not so big of a question mark that it's going to be handled with one preseason game or one preseason period, right? I think that you got to get into the real games before you start really having an idea of what the identity of this Atlanta Falcons team is going to be. Cause I think there's question marks. I mean, one of your best players on the defensive side of the ball is going to be suspended. I mean, there's just going to be, you know, elements that hold this team back from being what it could have been if they were at their full potential.
5: I feel like they're in a tough spot. I mean, this is an organization that moved off Raheem Morris after 2 years. I don't know that they gave him enough time. They moved off from Arthur Smith after 3 years. Neither coach was able to have a winning record. I mean, the Raheem Morris hire was interesting too, because remember they moved on from Dan Quinn and then they let Raheem Morris finish the rest of that season, I believe, back in 2020. And so they had experience with him. They bring him back and then it just doesn't end up really working out. And so now you give Kevin Stefanski an opportunity, and it's like the criticism that I see and a lot of the conversation that I see about it is dragging a lot of like, hey, Atlanta fans, we're Browns fans. Welcome to the Stefanski offense. And it's like people tend to forget, like they have had their moments. They did have their moments with Stefanski in Cleveland for an organization that's really struggled and appears so far like it may struggle. And so I look at it and I go, there's just no patience anymore. I mean, it's almost like when you have a retread hire at head coach, whatever the baggage was behind him is now carried along with them. And the fan base is very aware of that. And if things don't go well, they're basically just going to say, all right, we're going to kick this guy to the curb after a year. I mean, Arthur Blank's going to find himself in the position, if they're not patient with some of these coaches and seeing through the process, paying multiple coaches. And moving on, if they start allowing this public pressure, this pressure on the outside to build up, whether that's from fans or the media, and if they listen too much to what they're saying just based off one preseason game or based off the decisions of one offseason. So to me, it's a huge knee-jerk reaction. There's a lot of newness there in Atlanta. I think their best football is ahead of them. And on top of that, like, let's just give it some time. Like, let's wait till Michael Penix gets in the mix. Let's wait till they get to real games that matter, see who the starter is, and go from there. But the reaction that I got after one preseason game, it's crazy to me how kind of over the top it was. And I understand the game didn't look good, but in my opinion, like, again, give it more time. But I've got one more story I want to get to, and this has to do with Jackson Dart, who just seemingly can't seem to stay out of the injury tent. Lorena or Patty, either of you, could you play the Jackson Dart sound, please?
3: As far as the blue tent, like I really respect the rules and the thought behind, you know, NFL has of keeping players healthy and reviewing things. But at the same time, I'm still puzzled by it just feeling like every time that I get hit, you know, I find my way in there. Which I'm at times I still try to wrap my head around, but that's all that I'm going to say about that situation. You know, I'm really happy with how the drive ended.
5: So the ATC, the athletic trainer, and really the one that's tasked with viewing for different hits and buzzing down and saying like, hey, go check this guy out. He could have a concussion or he could have some sort of head injury. They're ultimately, that's kind of how the process works. They're responsible for grabbing a guy or buzzing down if they feel like someone took a hit that may have resulted in a head injury. And the tough thing for guys like Jackson Dart, when you have a rookie year where you went to the injury tent as often as you did, you are now subject to always being viewed with more scrutiny anytime you take a hit. So if you go back and watch the preseason game, the hit that he took, it wasn't to the head or neck. It's probably based on the way he fell to the ground where they felt like it was necessary to bring him into the injury tent. But, you know, he's a little bit confused with all of this. However, I don't know how he can be, because this comes down to how he's playing. It's how he played last year as a rookie and even this year. He's got to do a better job of protecting himself. He's got to do a better job of knowing where pressure is coming from, trying to avoid the pressure, figuring out ways of getting down when he can and not taking on an unnecessary collision. Because if he does, he's going to be thrusted right back in that injury tent to be evaluated. And any symptoms he has, they're going to be more cautious than they have before because of his injury history with this. Am I seeing it the right way?
7: Not only are you seeing it the right way, but he takes time off of his opportunity to be a franchise quarterback for the team. The more injuries that you get, I was just telling my son this, you can't get hurt. And it's like the wildest thing to say to a person, like, don't get hurt. Like, but what do you mean? If you hurt something, you hurt something. Yeah, but no, there's a difference. If you can't get up off of the ground and your leg is hanging off or your finger's hanging off, even if the finger's hanging off, I'd take that. You can't get hurt. It's the sport you chose. It's the profession you chose. And you have to understand the understanding of availability. You cannot be hurt. The moment you get labeled a injury prone guy, it's just like, and listen, this shouldn't be a disparaging thing to say, but it is in some ways, somehow, I don't know. But if you get labeled a special teams player, sometimes you cannot outrun or outmaneuver the label of being a special teams player. They just will not find a way to look at you being anything else. You won't be a linebacker. Sorry. You won't be a receiver. Sorry. You won't be a cornerback. Sorry. So you better get used to being a special teams specialist, because you're not going to get the looks as a regular defender or a regular offensive player. And that's the same thing with an injury prone player. You're never going to get from under being considered to be an injury prone player. So the franchise is always planning and preparing on who is going to be your replacement, at which point in time, when the injury does happen, now that it's been confirmed, they're looking at you even more differently. Like, can the person that we're replacing you with get it done? You just don't want to be in that type of situation where every single time something happens, it's now discussions of it being the end versus it being just get through the injury and get back onto the field.
5: I also think this creates a tough spot for John Harbaugh, who takes over as head coach, because, and maybe this was some of the hesitation from some of the other head coaching candidates, is this is what you're inheriting. You're inheriting a player who, albeit very talented, you know, already has this injury history, kind of similar to the Dolphins when they took Tua. Like, they knew what they were buying into once he became a pro. And so once he had more concussions, and then how they were going to try to pay him or how they're going to try to structure that contract, it became difficult. It's no different with Jackson Dart. Whether or not that he becomes the Giants' long-term answer at quarterback, there is always going to be a concern that every time he takes a hit, that he's going to the injury tent, he might have to miss time. And so you better have a backup that you feel confident in. Jameis Winston was the backup in this case, but you better have someone that you feel confident in for the entire tenure of his career there as your starting quarterback. It's just the life they're going to have to live right now with a guy who seemingly has a reputation for getting hurt or having these head injuries. And whether he likes it or not, it's the job of a lot of the people that are involved. And the NFLPA has fought hard to make sure they have these protections for players. So 20, 30 years down the road, players aren't sitting back wishing that they had more protections over head injuries and things of this sort. So I can understand his frustration, but at the same time, it's really in his hands to control how he goes about playing. To get the ball out of his hand, know where he's going with the football, slide when he can, get down when he can, not take the unnecessary hit. And that's unfortunately been a part of his game that he hasn't quite figured out yet. 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Coming up next here on Two Pros and a Cup of Joe, we've got a big-time signing in Dallas, and in the words of the player, it's a dream come true on the other side of this break.
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0: It's Two Pros and a Cup of Joe, and we're talking about a lot of the most recent happenings within the NFL. It's been a knee-jack reaction Monday. Talked about a lot of the different reactions we found from social media to the reactions from coaches about their players or even just some of the thoughts of some of the fans. But we've got a big-time signing down in the Lone Star State. They say everything's bigger in Texas. Well, everything seems to be bigger this season for the Dallas Cowboys as they've signed a future Hall of Famer. I don't think that's a jump at the shark, but
1: no.
0: Von Miller is signing with the Dallas Cowboys as they have really made a concentrated effort, LeVar, at improving that defense through their free agent signings and trades, but also the draft. Now they sign on a guy who can absolutely get after opposing passers.
2: Yeah. And you know, he's the type of guy that because of his IQ and his ability to process how he's going to pass rush, process the person that's blocking him, identify if he's getting chipped, what the scheme is that's coming his way, he's been able to still be effective. Maybe not as loud in terms of how people view him or how, you know, his impact on the game is, but nonetheless, he still was productive, as a Washington Commander. And I would say still has tread on the tire. I mean, it's really kind of no different. You could kind of look at it as he actually could have more of an impact than even what Aaron Donald would have coming back because of the time off. You know, they're the same age, but Von Miller has been playing straight through. I think that he can go into this scenario with the interior line that Dallas has. It's just going to be very difficult to make blocking schemes. And why would you at 37 years old for Von Miller? It's just going to be difficult to actually convince an offensive coordinator to say that we need to turn our blocking scheme and identify Von Miller and make sure that, you know, we pick up Von Miller. It's going to be one-on-one blocking for Von Miller. And I think that that's what's going to be advantageous for him. And I'm 100% certain that that's why he chose to go play for Dallas. The fact that he's a Texas boy, for one. For two, the fact that you got Rashawn Gary on the other side. You got Malachi that they just brought in. And you got Kenny Clark, Kenny Clark.
0: He's at the nose tackle.
2: And you also got Quinn in there. I mean, that's a sick defensive front. And if I'm Von Miller, I'm looking at it as I have the opportunity to kind of finish out my career with a defensive front that could give me at least, that could get him about 6, 7, 8 sacks this season, Q. And that's really at this point, wouldn't you think that that's really all Von Miller? I mean, probably wants a Super Bowl too, but at this point, wouldn't you think that it's all about getting as many sacks as he can get before he hits the retirement button?
0: Yeah, look, I think it's also about winning a Super Bowl, though, to that point. And I think he's jumping out with the Dallas team, as you noted, is in his home state. In his words, it's a dream to play for them, which I think for probably a lot of kids who are born and play the game of football from the state of Texas always –

0: of minds. So Brian Schottenheimer has tabbed him with being the guy to take over this defense. So there's a lot to be excited about if you're a Cowboys fan. I mean, you're getting a future Hall of Famer. I think if you are Malachi Lawrence and you're a guy that wants to learn from one of the best to ever do it, you're now going to get that opportunity to learn from Von Miller, which is huge for a lot of the younger players that are in that room, or even a guy like Rashawn Gary, who's still been playing at a really high level, but I wouldn't say we'd put him in the category of being a Hall of Famer. So now you get that guy to come in and help, even with a guy like you traded for and Rashawn Gary. So this isn't, to me, just about what Von Miller can do for them on the field, which 9 sacks just a year ago for Washington as a situational pass rusher gives you a little inclination, I think, of what he's capable of and what he still can do. But it's also about, you know, having a guy in the room that can really help teach these guys and help bring them along. And also, you know, it changes up the looks you can give a team. I mean, imagine Lawrence, Gary, and Miller with Kenny Clark or Quinn Williams or whoever else you want to leave on the inside.
1: Yeah.
0: I mean, that's a beast, man. I mean, that is going to be a tough, you know, pass rushing, speed rush front to go up against. And especially with the additions of Kobe Durant in the secondary and Jalen Thompson and Caleb Downs, who would play that nickel or slash safety position to go along with Deron Bland and Malik Hooker. So, they've got this roster loaded, ready to go. They got to stay healthy. But I would imagine that you feel, I mean, again, we've talked about this before. This only makes you feel more bullish about the Cowboys' opportunity this year to win the division and go to the Super Bowl, does it not?
1: I mean, there's zero excuses left. I've always been the one to say talent will never outperform dysfunction. I guess we're going to find out if Dallas is functioning at a high level, and they can't say that it's because there's a lack of talent. I think that this is as complete a team as we'll see in the National Football League this year. Again, I say that I believe that they have the best receiving tandem in the National Football League. They have one of the top 5 quarterbacks in the National Football League. They have a pretty strong offensive line. They have a really phenomenal defensive front. They have some really good linebackers, and they obviously drafted one. I think that their secondary could be where they said that Caleb Downs is already a coach on the field already as a rookie. And they've shown clips of him covering CeeDee Lamb one-on-one and winning the rep. We talk about these quarterbacks feeling comfortable and them having a command over the offense and being a leader. How about if Caleb Downs transitions into being a leader of this defense and he hasn't even played one regular season game so far? It's just it is one of those. It has an Ed Reed feel to it. It has a Troy Polamalu feel to it already. Caleb Downs, in my estimation, has that type of gravity as a player coming into the National Football League. So when you look at this Dallas team, they're solid from top to bottom. There's no real way you can come to the stand as Jerry Jones or anyone else that is representing this organization and give any reason or any excuse as to why you come up short this year. So I do think that it's a win or bust year for the Dallas Cowboys. And when I say win, I mean win the NFC East. I mean run through the NFC playoff divisional rounds and then make it to the Super Bowl and see what happens there. I would assume that knowing that you had the pressure to get there, you probably have just as much as anyone to win the Super Bowl as well.
0: Von Miller is currently 9th all time on the history of sack leaders in the NFL. He's tied with DeMarcus Ware, ironically, obviously another great Dallas Cowboys. So kind of interesting to see
1: and
0: him.
1: His teammate in Denver.
0: Yeah. In Denver. So kind of interesting to see those two together. But he let's just say he has 4 sacks, it puts him into, you know, past Michael Strahan. You know, he would then be in the top 6. Now, I don't know if he's going to reach Chris Dolman, who's at 150 and a half. It might be asking a lot to get 12 or even double digits, but
1: he could get 12 with this defense.
0: Potentially.
1: He got 9 with that defense.
0: He need 12 and a half. Yeah. He need 12 and a half to jump up into the top 5.
1: That's a lot.
0: I mean, look, and no one's catching Bruce Smith. Bruce
1: 200, Smith, baby.
0: 200. Reggie White sitting at 198.

0: I mean, you know, Von Miller would have to play a couple more years if he was able to even catch the great Kevin Green at 160. Yeah. So we will see. We'll see how many he's able to obtain. But you talked about the desire to come back and keep playing. I'm sure he's keeping an eye on this list, but he would be able to surpass names like Terrell Suggs, Jason Taylor, and as I mentioned earlier, Michael Strahan, with just adding 4 sacks to his resume. He'd be able to leapfrog those guys. So pretty incredible career for Von Miller. Pretty cool to see him still playing at a high level, but he is a situational pass rusher. I mean, and he's basically been that for the past 3 years. You know, you'd have to probably go back to 2022 when he was with the Bills, and I believe that might have been the year two he got injured, but he's been a situational pass rusher since then, still very effective. I mean, 15 sacks over the course of the last 2 years, to me, tells me that he can still get it done. It just comes down to, you know, how he fits in this Dallas defense, if he can stay healthy, which is always a concern. But they have plenty of talent in front of him. So he's not going to be thrusted into playing more than I don't think he needs to play in this case.
1: Well, I certainly
0: a lot of.
1: Go ahead. I was just going to tell you that. I mean, he probably will take a pickup truck into work. And well, if you're going to do that, you might as well get one that's built to get the job done and not making a fuss while doing it. And that would be a Nissan Frontier, Q. It's built for the work week, and it's ready to load you up and get that tailgate on the weekends. It's the 2026 Nissan Frontier. Make sure you get you one.
0: Yeah, just like Von Miller, who we respect, you got to respect the Nissan Frontier. 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

0: 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Rate it 5 stars. 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Again, just search Two Pros wherever you hear your podcast, and you'll find today's full show and even a best of version. There's also hour by hour. It's all posted right after the end of the show.
1: Time to find out what's left.
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1: Here's the leftovers.
0: All right, Ray, what do we got?
3: Well, last week we talked about Brad Pitt and him breaking his sobriety. Well, I wanted to give you an update because, you know, people around the world were cheering him and having a drink with him so that he wasn't drinking alone. Well, one name we know also joined in having a drink. That was Conor McGregor. He has actually maintained a training-focused, alcohol-free lifestyle, not for multiple years like Brad Pitt did, but he's been doing it for several months, you know, training and getting ready for his next fights. And now he said he's inspired by Brad Pitt, so he started drinking again.
4: Inspired to drink again.
0: Yeah, so see, I don't think this is a good thing, right? Like, I think people are missing the whole point of all this. I mean, I'm not on the wagon, so I had some drinks yesterday with some friends, but I'm just saying, like, some people have a problem that maybe shouldn't be drinking, and also the origin of why he's drinking again, I think, is not being discussed right now. So,
4: oh, okay.
3: Do we know the origin?
0: There's some speculation out there.
3: Ooh, I love a good speculation.
4: All right.
0: Yeah, I'm not going to go there. This is a bit more of a controversial thing that some people have speculated is more personal to him. So, yeah.
3: All right. Well, we'll move on to our next leftover. The first ever Patriot Games wrapped up in Geneva, Ohio last week.
4: Patriot Games.
3: Yeah. This athletic competition created in part of the nation's 250th anniversary. To me, it was giving like a Hunger Games, Squid Game type of thing. The game features one male and one female teen athlete from each state and tribal nation. And the winning Patriots, there's one female and one male at the end, and they get to split a $250,000 prize pool for scholarships and things like that.
4: Oh, nice.
3: And this goes
4: nice.
3: For students aged 14 to 17, so it's pretty cool.
4: Okay.
3: Yeah, they had military style boot camp circuits, obstacle courses, team games like kickball, dodgeball, and tug of war and basketball.
4: That needs to be brought back to just regular gym class in schools, you know. Gym class starting at the preschool level should start being basic training again. You know, you got to teach kids to be tough again. They're not tough too much anymore.
0: So what are you saying? We need to bring back the old calisthenics? Wasn't that the old, the President's Challenge or something they used to have back? Remember all the pull-ups, sit-ups, sit and reach?
4: Run the mile.
0: Yes. Run the mile. That's right. That's right.
4: Absolutely.
0: Was that back during the Kennedy administration? Is that who started that?
4: Might have been.
0: Yeah, I can't remember.
4: It goes way back. I know it's the 80s.
0: You know what, though? And, like, I know people are going to take issue with it because, you know, anytime we get politics involved, people have an issue with it. I will say this. When I was young and, like, you know, you get that presidential award, it felt pretty cool. Like, you're like a young kid. You're like, oh, man, the president's, like, excited about me being in shape. You're like, this is great.
4: So that
0: it felt cool.
4: So we could bring you in to fight.
0: Well.
4: Yeah, be prepared maybe, to fight, baby.
0: But at that age, you're not thinking that.
4: No, of course not. You're excited about getting it in.
0: Second, third grader doing the sit and reach. You're like, I'm being flexible for the president. Flexible for my country.
4: Flex it.
3: I loved the sit and reach. That one was so fun.
4: See how far you can reach, huh? Measure it.
3: Touch your toes.
4: Are you going to touch on Remember the Titans in this edition of your leftovers?
3: No, but if you want to touch on it, you feel free.
0: Wait, what happened?
3: Yeah, what happened?
4: You know, the little girl from Remember the Titans, daughter, she passed away.
5: Rest in peace.
3: Hayden Panettiere passed away yesterday.
4: Yeah.
3: She was found unresponsive in her home. There are no signs of foul play, but we also do not know the actual main reason for her passing. She was only 36 years young.
4: And the AI and all of this fake media is so rampant that it's so hard to confirm and figure out these days if something is real or not, you know? And so at first it's like, is this real? Like, then you keep looking and you keep looking and then you see that, like, officially, like, the statement has been released and you saw what the father had to say. It's just really, really sad, man. That was that. You know, Remember the Titans is a movie that was made, and I know people remember her for Heroes or whatever, but Remember the Titans is when she was a little baby girl. And
3: yeah, she was what,
4: not
3: six,
4: a baby,
3: seven?
4: But
3: she six
4: was,
3: or seven? She was really young in that one.
4: Yeah, she was super young. And that was when I was in the league. You know, that movie took place at T.C. Williams, which is a school out of Virginia. And I just remember the movie premiere was at the White House, and I was there at the White House to watch it and stuff like that, and met some of the cast, and you know, I believe Denzel was there to introduce the film actually, but Larry Johnson, you know, the famed coach at Ohio State that coaches D linemen, he actually was a coach there at one point in time, so there's some connections there. But yeah, it's kind of a sad story, man. Not kind of, just super
3: horribly sad.
4: Yeah, it makes you feel a certain type of way because I can connect her to a certain time of my life. That was a really great time for me during my life. So rest easy to her.
3: Well, I don't want to move to my next subject.
4: No, go ahead. Move on. I just didn't know.
2: Okay. Oh, no.
4: No. It's okay. It's okay to hype it back up.
3: It's okay. This is actually really funny. So I guess this is good to end on a
4: Go on a high note.
3: Now, the Hawks.
4: That was me that brought us down.
3: They inspired some bird calls. Var and Brady, I'm sure your kids have some hidden talents that you know of. Well, in honor of the Atlanta Hawks schedule, the talented Samuel Henderson, who is only 12 years old, showed off his bird calling skills. And I want you guys to take a listen.
4: Let's hear it.
5: The Hawks schedule just dropped today, so I'm going to do their opponents as birds. The rock pigeon. Bald eagle. The Herringle. American Crow. Canada Goose.
2: He's so good.
5: The American Flamingo. Common Loon.
4: Holy.
2: That's very good. Jeez. That's very good.
5: The American White Pelican. The Northern Cardinal.
4: Are you serious?
2: That's so good.
5: And next, the King Penguin.
4: Sounds like Jonas's son. Sounds like Andrew. Shout out to Andrew.
3: Let's give it out to Samuel Henderson. Yeah.
4: That was really good, man.
0: For those who didn't understand what he was doing, with each team they would put up, he was doing, I believe, was it the state bird or just a bird that's associated with them?
3: Yeah. Mm-hmm.
4: That was really good, man. Wow.
0: That was incredible.
4: Really good.
0: Yeah. Again, I know, he's done this before with other things, but I just want to know how you get so good at such a young age or something like that.
4: Are you monetizable doing that? What does he get money for doing that for?
3: I'm sure he's going viral now, but he's been on a couple of sports shows doing those exact bird calls.
4: I'm sure he'll be catching a lot of birds with the bird calls.
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32: Okay, here we go. It is a Monday. Oh, it's good to have football back. Friday night, Saturday night, really, really fun. Live, it's the Herd, wherever you may be, however you may be listening or watching, whatever the platform. J-Mac is back. Talk to him in a bit. Bottom of the hour. 1 hour from now, Colin right, Colin wrong. Well, we've said this before. The media tends to be very fatalistic. The Cowboys traded Micah Parsons. It'll ruin them. It didn't, and I disagreed from day one. NIL's not going to ruin college sports. It's made it better. Kyle Tucker to the Dodgers. It's the tipping point. It's unfair. He's been awful. We told you they couldn't get him out of Chicago fast enough. And Ty Simpson, Rams draft him at the 13th pick. Oh, this is a terrible pick. What are they thinking? Media's wrong again. The end is not near. Ty Simpson was the best quarterback I saw all weekend. 21 of 25. Three scoring drives. Rolling out. Athletic. Accurate. Sprinkling the ball all over the infield. Quarterback and left tackle. There are not many great ones in the world. Okay? I will defend any general manager ever who drafts a quarterback or a left tackle a year or three before they need them. The Green Bay Packers, three different times, Favre, Rodgers, Jordan Love. They get the guy in the building before they absolutely need him to start. It has paid off. Now, meanwhile, conversely, the Steelers have had what we would call quarterback apathy. Maybe Drew Aller's the guy, probably not. So the Rams had two first-round picks. We laid it out. They had to get better at corner. They used one of those picks to get the great Trent McDuffie. So why, after solving your number one issue, which they did in a trade with Kansas City, get your future quarterback potentially? I mean, there are things in life you have to do a lot of pre-planning. Weddings, your retirement. I'd say franchise quarterback. You better sort of diagnose it 2 to 3 years before you need it. Certainly help Green Bay. If you want to be spontaneous about dinner plans or a weekend getaway with your wife or husband, knock yourself out. That's not the franchise quarterback. Secondly, Matt Stafford, legendary guy, unbelievable prep, one of the smartest guys to play the position. Why not get your quarterback in the room with him? Because my guess is Stafford's got at least two more years left. Get Ty Simpson in the room with him. And by the way, Stafford may sit down with McVay after the season and say, yeah, I don't think he's the guy, or yeah, he's really, really good. I mean, you got somebody in the room, but get him in the quarterback room. He can watch an iconic all-time prep guy in Matt Stafford. So it just, the other thing, if you notice this, is that since they drafted Ty Simpson, why can they go after a Myles Garrett now? Because quarterback's set. They don't have to stockpile draft picks. When a franchise knows we've got our star quarterback and we think we have our future quarterback, you don't have to stockpile picks to get Dante Moore, Arch Manning, or whoever the college quarterback of note is. Quarterback is set now and for the future. And, you know, the Rams are simultaneously maximizing the present and building for the future. Just because a lot of people in the media can't multitask doesn't mean the Rams can't. So I thought it was a good pick. And you know, years and years ago, I learned something talking to a guy named George Bodenheimer, legendary executive. And I said something to him and he goes, oh, no. He goes, I have a 1-year plan, a 3-year plan, a 5-year plan. And we also now are building a 10-year plan. That's what executives do. So the Rams are way, way potentially ahead on Ty Simpson, but I thought he was fantastic. Athletic, rolling out, accurate. I just, even Sean McVay after, I mean, there's nothing you could say. I mean, he looked like he'd played in the league. You would have never known this was a rookie. And remember, he's playing with backups. McVay doesn't play starters. So he's just playing with backups. Guys that won't even make the league and he looked good. Here's McVay after.
2: I thought he took what the defense gave him. You know, I thought he read the plays out, read with his feet. You know, I thought he did a really good job overall. And I thought even on some of the keepers where maybe the primary isn't there, he attacks with the ball up. It was a really good day for him. He just felt like he was in good command, and it was cool to see a good smile on his face.
32: Okay. Now it's time to talk about Fernando Mendoza. I was watching that Thursday night. I can't quite decipher. I can't figure out what a lot of the scouts and executives in this league don't see. Size, 6'5", 220. Intelligence, he qualified for Yale and got into Cal. durability, never missed a college start. He can clearly move, maybe not Justin Herbert, but certainly in the C.J. Stroud. He's not Jared Goff. He can move. Intelligence, again, maturity, coachability, A++. I don't see what everybody else does not see. And this is one of the things I like about him. I like that he's a nerd. I'm sorry. One of the big turnoffs for me at quarterback is I'm cool. Will Levis was cool. Drew Locke, Cam Newton, Johnny Manziel. Now, Manziel, to his credit, owns it now, totally owns it, and says, I was too immature. Good for Johnny Manziel. But Johnny acknowledges early he's trying to be cool. Hanging around the wrong guys. Yeah, this guy's a nerd. So was Andrew Luck. I'll be honest with you. Brady was a bit of a nerd. He was. Eli Manning, everybody said. Yeah, you know, he's kind of awkward. I don't know. I love Eli Manning. And here's the other thing. You've got to have self-awareness because we've talked about this a lot with quarterback. Can you turn the temperature down? So he's a number one pick and he's a quarterback and they don't really have a guy, right? Like the Kirk Cousins is stopgap. Usually with a lot of personalities, everybody would be debating how come he's not playing. And maybe the young quarterback would feed into it. Man, I want to play. I want to be on the field. And Mendoza's the opposite. He's like, oh, I got a lot to work on. I got to tell you, boy, I'm not there yet. Understands self-awareness. That just speaks to good parenting. Not trying to be cool. Understands this is a long runway. So I get intelligence. I get self-awareness. It's a little bit like Wemby with the San Antonio Spurs. No nightclubs. Like do a little traveling in the off season. He goes to bed early. It's all about basketball. Like that's the kind of guy you want to build around. Somebody told me this years ago, an NBA exec. It's not about having a superstar. It's having the right superstar. Tim Duncan was the right superstar. LeBron has been the right superstar. So Tom Brady waited until he retired to go to things called the White Party and be on yachts. I'm not saying you can't have a good time. But even after Mendoza played very well against Arizona, and again, it's a couple series. His second series I thought was nice. He made one really nice throw I like, but listen to what he said after.
3: How quickly do you anticipate going into that take?
4: Oh, definitely right after this. I have nothing else to really do tonight. It's not practice where it's like, okay, incomplete pass, next play, boom. It's not scripted. It's the real game. You don't understand. There's no saying what could happen. All you can control is that present moment. So I look forward to learning from it. And it's a great moment, especially as being able to play football in the NFL and having so much gratitude, but also wanting to take advantage of the opportunity.
32: You guys can all draft the guy that wants to hang out at the cool convention. I'm going to be grinding tape with Fernando Mendoza. Raiders have had a lot of guys. Wanted to be the cool guy. I got news for you. Between Mendoza and Kirk Cousins, I mean, it's a nerd fest. I love their quarterback room. I really do. Kirk Cousins, another one. He goes out, family guy, works hard, bed early, has squeezed every ounce of talent out of his career from Michigan State. So I love it. I thought he looked really, really good. And listen, I went to the Bears-Browns game. You watch 2 to 3 series, that's it. I'm not making any... You know, it's kind of fun to go watch the draft picks. I went and watched the Bears draft picks. I went and watched the Browns draft picks. By the way, Concepcion, that receiver for Cleveland, that dude is fast. He's going to be a really good pro if they can find somebody in Cleveland to get him the ball. All right, J-Mac, I'm not even going to say where you went. You're very, very travel-centric guy. I hope you had a great time with your family overseas. Was it nice?
5: Unbelievable. We went to Spain. It was incredible. Highly recommend it.
32: Yeah.
5: Obviously, it was warm, but you know what? What's a little bit of heat? 94 degrees one day. You know, grin and bear, right? We're tough guys.
32: Yeah. No, I went there with my son in May, and it was unbelievable.
5: Food, people, culture, food. Vibes.
32: Great. Yeah. All right. Jackson Dart. Interesting thoughts on that. I think the Dodgers, I was listening to a Chicago radio station this morning and they're like, you know, I think the Dodgers are just bored. No, they're bad. Wrong B word. We'll talk about that. The other B word is Brewers control the series. 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
32: 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It got 50 million views, and they never took it down. 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Jalen Hurts, because he didn't ask him to take it down. By the way, Josh Allen threw an interception at camp on like Monday, and Buffalo posted it. It got 500,000 views, right? The Eagles never took it down. They never took it down. And if you're a star quarterback and go to the social media guys and say, hey, what are you doing? Nope.
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0: Love Cornhole? 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
1: We'll get to do me a favor here in just a second hour. Thanks to Jason Hare for joining us in that last segment. Mikey A., what'd you make of Taylor's pitch there to have Miracle on Ice be a Broadway play? I mean, it's ridiculous.
2: It's not ridiculous. It is a moneymaker that I am surprised that we haven't done. I mean, Al Michaels singing, "Do You Believe in Miracles?" Like, that's your headliner right there.
1: Right, yes.
2: Like, "Do you believe in miracles?"
1: Oh, wow, look at him. He's a performer. He's a party starter.
0: And I also want a spot in the play, Mikey. I'm Lin-Manuel Miranda.
2: Of course you did.
1: I mean, you took 80-20 from the guy. He didn't even hear it. I snuck it in there for
2: you. I want to play a Russian. Yes. I want to play a Russian.
1: Taylor, never start negotiations with 50-50, all right? Let him bring you to 50-50. Don't start at 50-50, you know?
0: Yeah, I got a little starstruck because he directed The Last Dance, and I've had this idea that it would translate so well to Broadway that I just wanted to try to get it to life. So that's why I went in with 50-50.
1: He was being nice, though, right? I mean, there's no way he liked
0: it. Sounded like he liked it.
1: And Mikey A. loves it. Can I hear you sing that again? Forget about Al
2: Do
1: Michaels.
2: Do you believe in miracles? Miracles on ice.
1: Let's get to Do Me a Favor. Give me the music. On a recording of you singing that for the remainder, just on a loop.
0: I'm gonna start writing this music off me and Mikey.
1: Shaking, jiggling. Yeah. Yes, but now I want Mikey to actually voice it, not Al Michaels. Get out of here.
0: Mikey's my star. I'm riding this cash cow to the finish line.
1: All right, what do you got here? Do me a favor, Taylor.
0: Do me a favor. Enough with AP preseason polls. I am so over them. They mean absolutely nothing.
1: Right.
0: AP preseason poll comes out today. 18 of the last 19 polls have had at least one preseason top 10 team finish the season on rank. Exactly half of AP preseason top 25 teams the past 2 years ended the season on rank. They mean absolutely nothing. You don't have to look any further than last year. They said Penn State and Clemson were two top five teams in the AP preseason poll.
1: Mm-hmm.
0: Both stunk.
1: You need like a, I understand what you're saying, but if we all know they're nonsense and mean nothing, who cares? It's benign. It's an AP poll. It's
0: because
1: a starting point. That's all.
0: Nobody goes into it with them saying that it's nonsense, because last year everybody was like, man, here comes Cade Klubnik and this Clemson team. And this is how you can tell people don't watch college football, that only watch the NFL.
1: Right.
0: If you're trying to convince yourself today that Drew Aller and Cade Klubnik are going to be good NFL quarterbacks, that's how I know you didn't watch them play at Penn State and Clemson, respectively.
1: I mean, yeah,
2: if you do, you're a Jet fan. Yeah, that's what you are.
1: Right. But Aller was coached by James Franklin. I mean,
0: that's the one I'm willing to go back on a little, because Aller has always had the tools to put it all together. Now, right. If you're giving him Mike McCarthy and he's sitting behind Aaron Rodgers and learning, okay, I'm a little more willing to forgive Drew Aller for being an absolute disaster in Happy Valley.
1: All right.
2: I'm sorry, because Dabo Sweeney is just a plethora of
0: quarterback
2: of high-end quarterbacks, because, I mean, Trevor Lawrence, we're still asking if he's any good.
1: Yes.
0: Funny that you should mention that. Mina Kimes has Trevor Lawrence as her sneaky MVP pick.
1: Really? She's wrong.
2: I mean, it's really sneaky. It's like too sneaky.
1: I mean, no one knows more football than Mina. I'm serious. But she's wrong on this one. It's where I draw the line.
0: Do me a favor, Mina. Pick somebody else.
1: I was going to use that.
2: Damn you. All right, I'll go.
1: All right, what do you got?
2: As Taylor did one that happens every year, I will also bring one that happens every year at this time. Do me a favor. I don't care about your fantasy team.
1: Right.
2: Like, I care about my fantasy team.
1: Barely.
2: I care about my fantasy league.
1: Yes.
2: I don't care about yours. This is draft season. Everybody's picking their guys. And I got a friend who calls me. He's like, hey, guess who I got in the third round? Guess what? I don't care. Do me a favor. Keep it to yourself.
1: Interesting.
0: I'm with you there.
1: Really?
0: Couldn't care less about your bets. Couldn't care less about your fantasy football team.
1: So why do we share
2: them? Or your golf handicap or your poker hands. I don't care about any of them unless I am directly involved.
1: This is all I have, though. I mean,
2: you don't take the hint.
1: You don't care about me. I mean,
0: yeah, the guy who walks in and like, look at this parlay I hit for $50 this weekend. Okay, buddy, I don't care.
1: Right. Yeah. Tell me about all the losses.
2: How many? Yes. How many did you miss to get here?
0: Yeah, do me a favor.
1: Look at this parlay I won. I'm still down $2,000.
0: Do me a favor and shove that ticket where the sun doesn't shine, buddy.
1: You're 31 years old, man.
0: I use buddy alarmingly high rate.
1: Yes, what happened there?
0: I couldn't remember what the word rate was.
1: I mean, I use buddy as well. That's because I can't remember anyone's name. And so everyone is buddy to me. I mean,
2: you're up, pal.
1: Do me a favor. Everyone, stop telling me that I can't get excited about preseason football. We wait for football. We talk about waiting for football. We talk about how much we miss football. I don't care that the games don't matter. It's football, and it's being played on a football field, and it's on my TV, and this is the way I do preseason. I told Chris Sims this last week, okay? I have it on, so I feel good that football is on. I peek over to one of the TVs, and Drew Aller is standing there, and he looks the part, and he passes the sniff test. And you know what I say to myself? Maybe. And I got to tell you something. I enjoy the hell out of doing that. I really do. I enjoy looking at a television screen, not knowing who the guy is, not knowing that the Steelers drafted a guy who was projected as a top five pick before last year started. I look at him. I see him at quarterback. I see him in the uniform. I see him in the Steelers jersey. And I say to myself,
0: Stu, to your credit, Drew Aller leads the league in looking the part. He does look the part.
1: He really does.
0: That's part of Drew Aller's downfall at Penn State, because everybody would look at him once he puts on a jersey and is like, my God, pal, that guy looks like he can sling it.
1: Yeah. Mikey, how do you feel about preseason? It's fun doing that. I watch a quarterback, Haynes King, and I say, huh?
2: I have not watched one snap, and I won't watch one snap. Because
0: you're missing out.
2: Because the problem is, it is not at all football.
1: Yep.
2: It is a padded practice. Yep. Padded practice.
1: When he watches the Jets lose, he wants to watch them lose for real. 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
29: Tonight, if one of y'all says some silly-ass name, this whole class is gonna feel my wrath. Now, D-Nice.
30: You mean Denise?
29: Son of a... You say your name right now.
30: Denise?
29: Say it right.
30: Denise.
29: Correctly.
30: D-Nice.
29: That's better. Thank you.
31: That's right. Welcome into D number two of me serving as the substitute teacher. Right here on the Rip City Drive, I am Curtis Long.
32: The principal.
31: Excited to be back for my second day on the job. And in case you didn't hear yesterday, Chad is on vacation for the next week. He asked me to fill in for a while as a sub. You know, keep the class of great Rip City Radio listeners in line. Make sure you keep them up to date on the sports curriculum happening that day. Now, I think we did a pretty good job of that yesterday. Lots of great phone calls came in, 503-248-0620, texts at 88528. And really, that's what this show's for. It's your chance to sound off about what's going on in the world of sports, or even in life, if that's what you choose. And sometimes, that's not as appealing when it's not the regular host.
33: 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I'm y'all's substitute teacher, so don't even think about messing with me. Y'all feel me?
31: Yeah, don't even think about it. I have to say, the callers in the text yesterday were fantastic. You can also text us show 88528. Check us out on YouTube at Rip City Radio. We, of course, talked about the Portland City Council agreeing on funding renovations to Moda Center and presenting that term sheet of agreements to the Trailblazers about the best and worst months to be a sports fan, not only in Oregon, but across the country. Even dove into the Trailblazers' schedule for the upcoming season, which was released yesterday. And again, we can continue any of those discussions. 503-248-0620 is the number to call. The calls were awesome, and I love the interaction that this show provides through YouTube and on X. And you can follow me at principal_long. Share your thoughts that way. Thanks for all the tweets yesterday. You can also text the show 885 to aid. And since things are once again in the principal's office, we need to take roll call here at the beginning of the show.
0: Adamson.
1: Here.
0: Adler.
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3: Here.
0: Bueller. Bueller.
31: Yeah, no Brendan Slaughter on this beautiful Friday in the Rose City, but the one and only Michael Schacker is here making sure we stay on the air. Schacker, how are you this afternoon?
4: I'm doing excellent, and we're starting early today. Normally 3 o'clock, but now it's 2 o'clock.
31: Well, I think with Chad on vacation, he thought, you know what, we'll put the sub. We'll make him go an hour early, too. We'll put it all on him. Great to be here. Great to work with you. I'm sure you're disappointed about the short show with some preseason NFL football coming up in about 90 minutes. It'll be the Broncos and the Falcons. You think Chad planned that on purpose, a Bronco game, when he's not here?
4: Well, he figured he wouldn't be hosting while the Broncos are playing, so yeah. He predicted it correctly.
31: I think he did. I got a call from Chad last night. He was in the stands at Dodger Stadium enjoying his time. He is in the L.A. area going to some Dodger baseball, and I believe he is going to Disneyland either today or over the weekend. And he told me he will ride every single ride in both theme parks in one day. He's going to do it. Let's see. We'll see if he can. He had it all planned out of when he was going over Splash Mountain. He's even going to get one of those ponchos that he can put over himself so he doesn't get too wet, and some of those rides that involve water. So we'll see how he does. Now, I've got some things I want to address with our Rip City Radio 620 listeners today, and in honor of Chad, who we know is a huge Rocky fan, so am I. I thought we'd introduce a few topics. Hey, how about Rocky Balboa style?
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31: All right, I will go for it. Cue up the Rocky music. 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I've set them up as three rounds. Now, we can talk about these or anything else that's on your mind. 2480620 is your number. Or you can tweet me directly at principal_long. Got to spell that correctly. That's principal. Some of you get that wrong because you didn't have enough spelling in elementary school. You put principal, P-L-E. That's the wrong spelling. That's Janet Jackson. That's the pleasure principal. That's not it. This is always a listener-driven show. 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All right, let's go with round one.
5: It looks like, well, just great. The champion came out swinging.
31: The champion did come out swinging. Now, as you all know, my full-time job in the education world, I was an elementary school principal for about 20 years. And as I work in the communications department for a nearby school district, and as all you parents out there know, it's now officially back to school season. If you drive by any local high schools during the afternoons or evenings these days, you'll likely see the practice fields jammed because high school sports are once again ramping up. Of course, you got high school football and soccer happening outside. Volleyball in the gym. The cross country teams are out running around. There's also cheerleading, dance team, lacrosse. If you want to give a shout out to your local high school team or even give us a little season preview, I'd love to hear from you. 503-248-0620. But it got me thinking, who are the best athletes to ever come from Oregon high schools? Because in the state of Oregon, we've had more athletes go on to the pros than you might think. I mean, just thinking NBA basketball, you've got Kevin Love out of Lake Oswego. He's still in the league somewhere. I think he's with Utah. Peyton Pritchard off the mean streets of West Lynn with the Celtics. Former OSU Beaver and Blazer Drew Eubanks came from Reynolds High. Could even go old school. Talk Terrell Brandon from Grant. Or how about AC Green with the championship Laker teams from the 80s? He went to Benson, also out of the PIL. We had a caller tech call in yesterday asking, well, who is the best point guard to come out of the state of Oregon? We debated a little bit. Is it Damon Stoudemire? Didn't mention him there. Is it Terrell Brandon? We can have those discussions as well. Oregon high school athletes, high school getting back into session, at least on the athletic fields. Who's the best Oregon high school athlete maybe that you've seen or that you saw compete in person or that you now watch in the pro ranks on TV? So in honor of the school year gradually getting back in season, I'm asking you, the loyal listeners of Rip City Radio 620, who are the greatest athletes from Oregon high schools? And better yet, do you have a story from either watching them or playing against them? I'd love to hear those stories. I know there are some of you out there who went up against Kevin Love, especially when he shattered a backboard at Rex Putnam High School. Some of you were on the court then. I know that you are out there when you've competed against some of these professional athletes who have gone on to the pros, and you were simply in high school trying to keep your head above water there. I'd love to hear from you. You can also tweet me at principal_long. Join us on YouTube. Text the show at 88528. I'll share my list a little bit later on of the best high school athletes to come from the state of Oregon. But that's only round one. How about round two?
5: You can do it.
9: That's right. For the matter, round two. Rocky appears to be staggering.
31: Here he goes. All right, Rip City Radio listeners, I need to let you know, and I think we may have mentioned this a little bit yesterday. I'm playing through injury, hosting the Rip City Drive this week. Now, throughout the week, I've been able to make my way off the injured list, play through the pain. Now, on YouTube, you probably can't notice, but I have my hand kind of bandaged up. I got strawberries on both my knees, on my elbow. Last Saturday, I got to admit, I took a tumble. Face planted, not on a dramatic diving catch in the end zone or crashing into the outfield fence in an adult softball league. Oh, no, I happened to injure myself when I was simply running in a race. My friends and I last Saturday ran an ultra marathon. Oh, no big deal. Just end to end on Portland's Wildwood Trail from Newberry Road over hills leading to the Pittock Mansion and then ending up at the zoo. Yeah, that's 31 total miles. Took me just about 6 hours. I did finish, but in those 6 hours, I managed to trip over roots and rocks not once, not twice, three times. And that last one split open my hand, gave me all kinds of blood on my knees and my elbows, which leads to my next question for you, the Rip City Radio listeners. What's the strangest sports injury, A, you've ever suffered yourself, or B, one that you witness, or even C, one that you remember learning about? For example, did you know?
1: Here's the 3-1. Sammy hits a high drive. Get out the tape measure. Long gone. 60 times three.
31: Yeah, there's a home run for Sammy Sosa, and he had his glory days, of course, in the early 2000s. It's kind of fallen from grace from there. But did you know that at one time, Sammy Sosa spliced his back so severely from a violent sneeze during a press conference, had to put him on the injured list. A sneeze sent Sammy Sosa to the injured list. And also from baseball, Glenn Allen Hill. Anybody remember that name? Glenn Allen Hill. He suffered cuts and bruises after falling through a glass table while sleepwalking. And it later came out that he was having a nightmare about spiders. So dreaming about creepy crawly spiders while he's sleepwalking, he fell into a glass table, cuts and bruises all over. Again, had to go on the injured list for that one. And then there's this one. And that, of course, Mike Tyson's punch out on Nintendo. Why bring that up? Well, Lionel Simmons, remember him? Lionel Simmons back from the 80s. He developed severe tendonitis, had to go on the injured list, severe tendonitis in his wrist. Yeah, from playing too much Game Boy. Lionel Simmons on the injured list. Too much Game Boy. Wore out those thumb ligaments, all from playing on a Game Boy. What's the strangest sports injury you've ever either suffered yourself, witnessed, or remember learning about? We can have some fun with those. 503-248-0620, the number to call. I did a little research. I'll share what I found later in the show. There are some funny ones for sure. And finally, last round today.
2: Up and down, side to side. All right, this is the beginning of round three.
31: Now, there are times when you go to nicknames. Every Rocky fan knows that Rocky Balboa's nickname was the Italian Stallion. Apollo Creed, well, he had more than one.
3: The King of Sting, the one and only Apollo Creed.
31: And there are times when nicknames, well, they just stick. The Rattler, SWAT Team, The Firm, Big Daddy, Boomer, Icky. Names that were given at some point in a player's life, and despite the fact that Megatron, well, he never wins any battles against the Autobots, it's what we always call Calvin Johnson. All Day, The Fridge, Debo, Beast Mode, Night Train, Crazy Legs. We could go on forever. And sometimes nicknames are forced on players because, well, all good players need a nickname, right? Remember when the Bengals drafted Andy Dalton way back in the day? Because of his hair color, the word red just had to be somewhere and eventually became the Red Rifle. Yeah, that's right. That was his nickname, the Red Rifle. And Dalton says he never really liked it, but he learned to accept it. I guess the nickname could be worse, he once said. Well, not so much. I don't think it could be much worse than that. What are some of the worst nicknames in professional sports? And you can also text the show at 88528 with some of the best. Call the show now at 503-248-0620. Which ones do you like? The Red Rifle? Well, that might be up there with Booger McFarlane. Hey, remember Adam Big Donkey Dunn in Major League Baseball? Yeah, he did get that nickname for the reason that you're probably thinking right now. Lester the Molester Hayes in the NFL back in the 70s, the early 80s. Yeah, not sure you could use that one anymore. Also had Lester the Molester Connor when he played guard for the OSU Beavers back in the 80s as well. What others can you come up with? 503-248-0620 or text the show at 88528. Best high school athletes from the state of Oregon. Strangest sports injuries you've either suffered yourself or learned about. And best and worst nicknames that have stuck with athletes. Let's hear from you, Portland. 503-248-0620. Only about an hour or so to go on this shortened version of the Rip City Drive. NFL preseason football coming up at 3:30. Coming up in the next few minutes, well, just like Rocky throwing haymakers at Mr. T or Ivan Drago, We hit this topic hard from all angles yesterday. After Wednesday's vote from the Portland City Council, we now have a term sheet for the city and the Trailblazers to begin negotiations. Well, after the break, Council Chair Jamie Dunphy, he'll be kind enough to join us once again. That'll be right around the bottom of the hour. What does he think of the terms now in the hands of the Trailblazers? And what happens next? That's straight ahead on your home of the Trailblazers, Rip City Radio, 620.
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1: Back to Avia. Makes left, goes right, into the lane. The lob and the hammer. My goodness, Time Lord, throw it down. Awesome sauce. 90-77, ninth assist for Avdia.
2: And welcome back into the Rip City Drive here on Rip City Radio 620. Curtis Long sitting in for Chad Ewing. Have to admit, even though it is the middle of August when there isn't a whole lot going on in the sporting world, isn't it great to hear a little Trailblazer highlight with Travis Demers on the call? And once again, you'll be able to hear all the Trailblazers action right here on Rip City Radio this upcoming season. We'll have more details for you in the coming weeks about Blazer radio broadcast. But one detail we do know, it will not be a television simulcast. You will have radio coverage. Another detail we know is that earlier this week, the Portland City Council agreed to its portion of Moda Center renovation funding and to an initial term sheet. Well, I'm very honored that Portland City Council Chair Damie Dunphy once again agreed to join us here on the Rip City Drive. Chair Dunphy, thanks so much for your time. How are you on this beautiful Friday afternoon in the Rose City?
3: You know, after the vote that happened on Wednesday, I am on top of the world right now. I'm feeling very good about it. Thanks for having me back.
2: Oh, it's great to hear from you. I figured you would be. Now, we talked to you the day before the vote. That would have been on Tuesday. And you said you were confident that it would pass. Chad thought it might be 7-5. You said, oh, no, we'll have more votes than that. Hey, 8-4, you're pretty much right on the money. Is that what you expected?
3: You know, it went better than I expected. I was hoping for the best, prepared for the worst, and it landed pretty well in that middle zone. You know, this city council demonstrated again that there are some serious differences of opinion. We are a serious body, and we're getting stuff done, and we got it done in a real way. So I'm incredibly proud of my colleagues right now.
2: Yeah, fantastic work, and I know that it, being the chair is not something you go to school for. It's not something you study in college. That adjustment, it's not been easy for you at times, so I'm sure you're feeling pretty good about where you are and the city council is at this time.
3: Yeah, absolutely. No, this was an all of government effort to try and get this done. And I definitely, you know, had to some hard conversations with some of my closest friends and some good conversations with folks I don't always get along with. But that is the hard work of running. And, you know, I can tell you every member of the council, even the ones who voted against it, we're just really very serious about a good deal that sets us up for success. And I really think that the city of Portland, state of Oregon, Multnomah County are in a fantastic starting position for the real work of these negotiations.
2: Yeah, the real work just beginning. It's Council Chair Damie Dunphy with us at the Portland City Council. Now, there are some new amendments to the term sheet. Tell us a little bit about what's different from the original version. There were some things added in that you guys were able to agree upon.
3: Yeah, absolutely. You know, we had a big public conversation last week about substantive meaningful amendments, and I really wanted to make sure that they were done thoughtfully with our negotiators. And the negotiators came back and said, yeah, these are some thoughtful ideas, and here is how we think we will be empowered to do the work of the city. It includes a provision around requiring rent. It wasn't in there before. We are now asking as a starting position for roughly $3 million a year from the Blazers for the privilege of using our facility. There is a provision in there about a payment in lieu of property taxes, what they would have paid in property taxes to the local school district, to the county, and to the city. There's still some provisions that were in there earlier around our interest in making sure that if the workers of the facility choose to unionize, that we have continuity of our operations. We're not having our employees go on strike and unable to operate the venue. Like, it feels like as good of an opening position as we could have hoped for in the circumstance. But again, as your listeners all know, this is a bizarre, unique scenario that has never happened in a negotiation over a renovation of a stadium. So I have no idea what the future is going to hold, but I feel very confident about the position right now.
2: Now, the way it's been described to me, Councillor Dunphy, is that well, someone used the football analogy, said we're out of the red zone, but we're not quite at the 50-yard line yet. Other people have said this is just the opening tip-off, if you want to use a basketball analogy. There's still a long way to go, but at least now we have a starting point to begin those discussions and negotiations with the Trailblazers, correct?
3: Absolutely correct. Yeah, this is just our opening position. The Blazers have not yet presented to the city what they want to see out of this or what they're willing to do. But I will tell you that the tone between the city and the Blazers has changed overnight. From the minute that we passed this, the Blazers suddenly were talking the way that were a year ago when we really had a good, solid working relationship. I'm feeling really optimistic. There's an enormous amount of work to happen in the next 120 days. I'm honestly really worried about the amount of work. Blazers have yet, for example, hired an architect to actually start realizing what this plan may look like. But our teams are starting on Monday. On Monday, they are going to start meeting. The city, county, and state are meeting with the Blazers on Monday to start the real conversation. And they have a very clear directive from the city government: get to work. You got to get something back. You got to get an agreement in place by December 1st. So that the city council can vote on it by December 17th.
2: It's Portland City Council Chair Jamie Dunphy joining us here on the Rip City Drive. And I think what you just said, Councillor, that the Blazers are meeting with you, with the city on Monday. We had heard before this is a non-starter from the Trailblazers. At least the rhetoric was this is a non-starter. We're not coming to the table. We're not going to do this. But as soon as this passed, and you can hear it in your voice, I hear the optimism compared to earlier this week. The Trailblazers have already said, okay, we'll be there on Monday. Let's get started.
3: Yep. Everything that has led up until this point is what it required to get us over the finish line, to actually start the conversation. But we're starting in good faith. We're not coming into with any sort of anger or bitterness about it, and I hope the Blazers are going to do the same. We all needed to negotiate our own ways to get to this point, and now we're here. And now the real work begins.
2: Now, how does this work? Are you involved in these negotiations? Is it a negotiating team for each side? How do the negotiations work for those of our listeners who don't know what happens from here?
3: Yeah, to assure all your listeners, no elected officials are negotiating.
2: Okay, well, I didn't ask that, but I just wanted to hear from you.
3: No, but I want to say it out loud so everybody can hear it. The city council is not a negotiator. The mayor is not a negotiator. Even the city administrator is not a negotiator. Our negotiating team, we have hired professionals from across the country who do this for a living. We also have local and national attorneys and the city attorney's office and our deputy city administrator for the that oversees economic development. So there will be checks and balances. There's going to be a joint city, county, state authority that will make the final decisions on purchases, but they are not the negotiators. They are not making the day-to-day call. We're going to leave it to the professionals.
2: And that's exactly what I think we want to hear from. A lot of listeners want to know, hey, is it the Portland City Council that's negotiating these? No, professionals that will be doing that. I'm getting word here. It looks like that the city plans to meet with the team 2 times a week, plus ad hoc as needed. And those anticipate frequently picking up eventually. So that's great news there for sure. What does this most recent vote by the city council say about the city's commitment to keeping the Trailblazers right here in the Rose City?
3: We never really fully envisioned a scenario in which we didn't have the Blazers in here. We are driving towards a bright future for Portland that includes the Trailblazers. And God, I hope that whatever our next great chapter is, it includes the Trailblazers. And we have set ourselves up for that success as of right now. If there is a path to which the Trailblazers will stay here for the next 20 years, we are on it. And I have every confidence that if there is a good faith way to get to that, we will get there. We're going to keep the public along for all the next steps. Like I said, there's a lot of work to do in the next 120 days. We'll have a work session for the public in mid-October. We have a city website that keeps people updated about any of the latest proposals or any of the latest specific steps or where people can get involved to give their input. And then we're all aiming for the final vote of the year to be December 17th and the final contract that actually says how we're paying for it and what it is providing.
2: It's Portland City Council Chair Jamie Dunphy, kind enough to join us again on the Rip City Drive. He was here earlier this week before the vote. He is here after the vote. And I can hear the optimism in your voice. A little different tone for you. You've got to be relieved that that's the way it played out. You mentioned that at the top of the interview. Got to be feeling good now as you move forward. Because let's face it, there are plenty of other things that the city council will be addressing now that this term sheet has been agreed upon.
3: Absolutely. I mean, it has been sort of staggering that the amount of effort that the city council has had to put into this. And I've said this from the beginning. I really wish we weren't having a conversation about the MOBA Center right now. It is really hard for us to say, going from a budget where we had to lay off staff and eliminate core services to then having this negotiation that has gone so sideways at times. So I wish we weren't having this conversation now. I wish we could have waited and it could have gone different, but it doesn't, you know, I don't get what I wish for. We are here. We are. We have accomplished the big goal that the city council set out to accomplish, and we're on track. And, you know, the last 4 months of this year are going to be busy still, but I really, really hope that this is the most contentious thing that we have to deal with for the rest of the
2: year, at least. Yeah, let's hope so for sure on that, Councillor Jamie Dunphy. Hey, I want to go back to something you mentioned before. The negotiations, for the most part, are behind closed doors. They are not public sessions, but you mentioned there will be a website set up and there will be opportunities for the public to maybe give their input. Explain that a little bit for us.
3: Oh, absolutely. These are, I mean, the day-to-day back and forth of an offer and a counter offer, that will happen behind closed doors. But we're going to, I mean, these are public dollars. We absolutely must be held accountable for every single one of those dollars. And the public deserves to know not only what are they going to be buying, but how are those conversations going? We may not be able to share a lot of super detailed specifics by October, but we should have a rough idea of what it is, the real scale of what this is going to include. That includes the things the Blazers are going to want and the things the Blazers simply will never accept. The public deserves to know what that is. And so we have a website. I believe it's PortlandOregon.gov/venues/MoDa Center. And we'll keep information up there. You know, there are certain things we can't share in an interim basis, but we should have a lot of information for the public to digest. If people really like spreadsheets, I'm doing my best to get as many spreadsheets out there for folks to see it for themselves.
2: That's great. Yeah, get the spreadsheets together, put them online so people can see them. I think another thing that's interesting that maybe our listeners don't realize, all these renovations and the proposed renovations to MoDa Center, sure, they benefit the Trailblazers. They also benefit the Portland Fire. They also benefit the city of Portland because of so many events that could now go into MoDa Center that were eventually, right now, some acts can't play the MoDa Center because it just simply has not been renovated enough to accommodate them, correct?
3: Absolutely correct. It is undeniable that this is the most out-of-date arena in the NBA, but it's not just about the Blazers. Truly, we can't have Beyonce and Taylor Swift or some of the fancier Cirque du Soleil acts come to Portland right now because our 30-year-old venue cannot accommodate 2026 technology and sets. It is really, you know, and I am a music guy, right? I think I mentioned this the last time I was on the show. Like, I really love live music, and I also love the benefit it brings to our economy. So I'm really excited to see this venue used far more than it has been. Historically, we're only operating this venue about 150 nights a year. That means that more than 200 nights a year is sitting empty. And there's no good reason for that. Some of the reason is those bigger acts can't come to Portland, but we need to be really intentional about making this venue popping all the time. I truly want to see not just sports games, but everything that gets people out of their homes and into the public square and, you know, hopefully affordable, accessible, interesting, fun things that are the reason we choose to live in Portland. We are a gatherings community, and I am leaning hard on that as our identity.
2: And I think a lot of listeners are wondering, too, the area that the MoDa Center currently sits in. Any of these renovation funds, do they go toward the area, or is this all building-centered?
3: Well, all the money that we're talking about right now is absolutely centered on the building, the actual physical building of the MoDa Center. But there is a provision in this new term sheet that requires the Blazers to work closely on some redevelopments for the benefit of the community. Specifically, the Albina Vision Trust has been trying to rebuild the historic Albina neighborhood that was destroyed by the installation of I-5. And there's a lot of development opportunity along the river and on some of the city-owned parcels that could go to benefit that program. I'm very explicitly excited about what that might look like and will be a part of the conversation of how much of investment, how much support, how much energy will go into this sort of a community benefit to get more, not only more economic development going on in that area, but I think also there's conversations about housing and recreational access. There's a conversation about getting access to the river there and creating an actual riverfront park so that people can go swimming right off of the steel bridge there. There's a lot of opportunity for really good, fun things to happen that will build into that broader idea, that broader vision of activated gathering spaces.
2: All right, the first step in that is to get that building renovated up to a first-class level, and that's the first step. And can you imagine having that first-class facility there and all the access you have to the water right there? That is an area that is just prime for development, and hopefully that's what Tom Dundon has on his mind once that arena is renovated, that he can help and the Trailblazers can help revitalize that area down there. It would certainly be a hub of activity for the Trailblazers and for the city of Portland. And I think as a city council member, you got to be excited about that.
3: Absolutely. Any kind of investment in our city's future right now, I'm excited for. But I think I mentioned this even last time I was on the show, I've been in public service for 20 years, so I'm not naturally an optimist anymore. I'm genuinely hopeful about the city's direction. I truly believe that our next great chapter is going to be the best chapter so far. And that the potential of what's going on in Portland right now, everything from the future of the Moda Center to the OMSI redevelopment, or to the postal service or post box service, or the music venues that are going in at the Lloyd Center or in the Central East Side, there are all these big, amazing, fun things that are happening that are really about who we are as a city. And these are things that are happening. It's not things that might happen. It's things that are actively being built now. Portland in 5 years is going to be just such an incredible world-class city. And I really hope the Blazers are part of that. But regardless, like this city is just an incredible place to live.
2: 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Let's fast forward ahead 1 year from now. Councillor Jamie Dumphy, as the council chair, what are your visions right now? 1 year from now, what are we going to be talking about as far as Moda Center renovations? In your mind, what would be the best case scenario?
3: You know, in my mind, we won't be talking about the Moda Center renovations because they'll be happening. If everything goes according to plan, if we can get this approved by December, the state will start selling bonds in January and February. We will start seeing construction.

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35: Little Huey Lewis on our way back in. If this is it, please let me know. Well, hopefully, listeners, you're not asking, is this it? This is all we get for Rip City Drive when Chad's on vacation? So far, cruising right along. Glad to be with you. Curtis Long sitting in for Chad as he's on vacation enjoying the greater Los Angeles area. Last time I talked to him, he was inside Dodger Stadium. I think he's going to all four games against the Brewers in that series. Welcome back into the Rip City Drive without Chad Dewing. He's off on vacation. He left the show to me, filling in for my good friend. And like I said yesterday, Chad, he's just so genuine. What you hear on the air is what you'll hear when you talk to him in person. I asked him if there are any specific topics he'd like me to cover, and he said, just be you. Well, for those of you who know me, You know, I'm a child of the 70s and the 80s who grew up watching game shows on TV. So I wanted to be Wink Martindale hosting Tic-Tac-Doe, or Gene Rayburn hosting Match Game. Or like today, how about Alex Trebek hosting Jeopardy, which began its run on TV way back in the 60s and then the 70s, and is still on the air today.
0: It's a wrap, 1200.
1: Another plane, another train, another bottle in the brain. The Beastie Boys wrapped in No Sleep Till Here.
35: Yeah, you guys know that one. No Sleep Till Brooklyn for sure. Let's play our 70s game show of the week and shift to Jeopardy.
34: It's the 1970s. Time to take the nachos out of the Easy Bake Oven. Turn on the lava lamp. Crank up ABBA. And slide into your favorite pair of hot pants. It's time for the 70s Game Show of the Week with Curtis Long. Now, here's Curtis.
35: All right. Thank you, announcer man, very much. Great to be on. All right. In line with our two topics from earlier in the show, we have two categories here on the Rip City Radio Jeopardy. They are Best Athlete Nicknames and Strangest Sports Injuries. Call in right now if you'd like to play Rip City Radio Jeopardy, 503-248-0620. I'll get the board started. Here we go right here. And let's go with Best Athlete Nicknames. And Shacker, you can chime in here. I have a feeling you might know some of these. How about Best Athlete Nicknames? This football player was thrown into the fire as a rookie in 1985 on an elite Chicago Bears defense, totaling 5 sacks and 2 fumble recoveries. He held his own on a Chicago defense that led them to a Super Bowl triumph. Any idea who that might be?
2: I have one guess.
35: Yes.
2: One guess only. When I think Bears, I think the fridge.
35: That is correct. William, the refrigerator Perry. Let's go on to the next one.
2: Action hero, G.I. Joe figure.
35: He did. Yeah. The fridge was big. In fact, if you watch that documentary on the 85 Bears, it's one of the 30 for 30. Some other players got a little jealous of the fridge. He got a lot more endorsements and a lot more publicity than some of his teammates thought he may have deserved. They got a little jealous of that. How about this one? It's not wise to get in the way of the bus. A 6-time Pro Bowler, this football player was a force to be reckoned with the Pittsburgh Steelers and the Rams for the first 3 years of his career. Surpassed 1,000 rushing yards in 8 seasons, 6 of them coming in Pittsburgh. You know who that might be?
2: Who was Jerome Bettis?
35: That is correct. And Michael Shacker is 2 for 2. He is sweeping through this category. How about this one?
2: Is he still the bus in retirement?
35: I don't know if he's the bus or if he's the RV or if he is the semi-truck now. I haven't seen Jerome Bettis. I wonder what he looks like these days. We'll have to look that up. Continuing in this category, sweetness is how someone could define this player's voice. A 5-time All-Pro and 9-time Pro Bowler, this football player has a case for being the best running back in NFL history.
2: Walter Payton.
35: That is Walter Payton. Very good on that one,
2: yeah,
35: for sure.
2: Chicago Bear that I remember from that era.
35: Another one. There's some good ones in here. Let's see if we can get to this one. The NBA logo looks a little bit like this person, doesn't it? An all-star in each of his 14th seasons in the NBA, which was spent entirely with the LA Lakers. This person wasn't the NBA logo who was designed after. Yeah, sure. Wink, wink. Helped Los Angeles win the NBA Finals in the 1971-72 season.
2: Jerry West.
35: That's Jerry West. Exactly. He's sweeping through the category. How about this one? This player was one of the best defensive backs in NFL history, held his own as an MLB player, and has coached at the collegiate football level since 2020. Everywhere one looks, this person is on in primetime.
2: Oh, Deion Sanders.
35: Deion Sanders. Very good. And they make these a little bit easy. How about this one? This player was magic with the Lakers. He was as gifted of a facilitator as anyone in league history, hit the boards at a high level, and was smooth off the dribble as a scorer. 6'9" floor general, was a 3-time NBA MVP. That, of course, was...
2: I feel like everyone has been a $200 question. That's Magic Johnson.
35: Yeah, that's an easy one, too. I'm going through my list here. These are pretty easy ones. Let me just give you some of the nicknames that are listed here and see if we can get... if we could stump you on any of them. Let's see. These are all pretty straightforward. They've got the Greek Freak on here, White Chocolate, Jason Williams from the Sacramento Kings, the Iceman, George Gervin. That's a good one. How about, let's see, Chocolate Thunder, for those of you that remember Daryl Dawkins. He played for the Sixers in that championship season for the Trailblazers, and I believe they will do something special this year when the Sixers and Blazers get together, because it will be the 50th anniversary of that championship season for the Trailblazers and the 50th anniversary of those NBA Finals. They also list the Glove, Gary Payton, with his Oregon State ties, the Hick from French Lick, that, of course, Larry Bird. Yeah, a lot of these are pretty simple here. Let's go to the other category just for a second while we have some time. And these are some of the strangest sports injuries. How about this player who broke his hand punching a team employee? That would be Blake Griffin. One football player had his jaw broken by a teammate's fist. That was Geno Smith. Let's see. Other ones. This baseball player allegedly needed emergency dental work on a tooth that was damaged when he tried to eat a microwave chocolate donut. The specifics of the food item make this a comical tale, but a root canal hardly qualifies as a bizarre injury. That would be Kevin Mitchell of the Mets and Padres back in the 1980s. So we'll see. How about footballer Darren Bernard, who evidently wasn't keeping a close enough eye on his new puppy? Legend has it that he slipped in a puddle of pee, tearing a knee ligament, missing 5 months of action. However, unable to find any primary sources to collaborate would have been a top 25 weird injury for sure. Let's see. Last but not least, MLB catcher Brent Maine was once sent to the disabled list following back spasm triggered by trying to look both ways before crossing the street. So there's our some of the strangest sports injuries and some of the best nicknames, thanks to Michael Schacker, who swept that category. Yeah,
0: where's Big Dumper?
35: Yeah, we should have had that one on. The Big Dumper from Cal Raleigh from Seattle, for sure. We mentioned before, we've got a little bit of time to look at the Trailblazers schedule. That was released yesterday, and it really is a gauntlet there, for sure. And there's been some news that has come out about that of people who have analyzed that particular schedule, and you really look at the details of it. Of course, we mentioned they will open Sunday, or they open October 21st against the Phoenix Suns. Look at the amount of home games. In October, just two home games, 6 in November, 5 in December, 8 in January, 7 in February, and then 10 in March before 2 in April.
0: When the 76ers come here is in March.
35: Six-game
0: homestand.
35: Yeah, part of that six-game homestand, I'm sure, will be a celebration of the 50-year anniversary of that title season. 15 back-to-backs in the Trailblazers schedule. The longest homestand is six games. That's that one in March. The second game of it is that Sixer game. It'll be the Raptors, then the Sixers in Milwaukee, back-to-backs against Houston, and then Utah. Something always very interesting with the Trailblazers schedule, because they are the lone Pacific Northwest team. 45,000 miles traveled by the Trailblazers, and the Blazers do have, believe it or not, 11 nationally televised games. So that's good news for those of you that like to watch the Trailblazers in a national light. Get some national announcers on the games, 11 of them there. As we mentioned, though, 12 of the first 17 games are on the road. So a tough sled right out of the gate for the Trailblazers, for sure. And there's a look at your Trailblazers schedule. Well, 1 hour down, just about 20 minutes to go or so here on the shortened edition of the Rip City Drive. NFL preseason football coming up at the bottom of the hour. That means just one more segment reigns before kickoff, and that also means we take a look at this day in sports history. That's next right here in your home of the Trailblazers, Rip City Radio 620. Now, I got to tell you, Michael Schacker told me that I need to expand my musical repertoire.
0: No, you don't.
35: Because I do go with a lot of 80s, a lot of 70s. Now he's playing some Donny Iris. I know this one. And you did play Bowling for Soup on our way out. I knew that one as well. So hopefully that was a surprise to you. I do know some of those.
0: I was awesomely surprised by that. I just wanted to make fun of you, say, play something older than 1989.
35: Yeah.
0: So I played the song 1985.
35: That's right.
0: And you knew who it was by. I'm impressed.
35: Bowling for Soup. I love that. They're great. Welcome back into the Rip City Drive with Chad Dewing. Oh, wait a minute. Chad who? It's been great filling in for Chad. Curtis Long along with you until, and then it'll be me or Brendan Slaughter through next week while Chad takes some time away. Brendan will be here Monday and Tuesday. I'll be in Los Angeles dropping off my youngest son for his freshman year of college. That's right. I will be an empty nester. He's very excited to be an Occidental College Tiger. I have to say that it's going to be a little emotional dropping off my youngest child at college. You'll have to check in with me when I host on Wednesday. We'll see how I'm doing on that one. As I'm sure many of our listeners have done that before, if you have any advice for me, please let me know in the little bit of time we have left here on the show, 503-248-0620, or fire off a text at 88528. Appreciate all the texters today coming in, 88528. Some reactions, some positive, some not so positive, to Jamie Dunphy on his thoughts about the Moda Center renovations and the term sheet that has been initially brought to the table. We'll see where that goes. I love the optimism in Councilor Dunphy's voice. He did not have that same optimism on Tuesday before the vote. He sounds much better now. I'm sure he will have a nice weekend as the city council gets their portion of the deal done as well. So now it'll be the Trailblazers and negotiators from the city that will hammer this out to try to get a deal done by the end of the year. And as Councilor Dunphy said, you know, don't worry, City of Portland. It's not the councilors who do the negotiating. They have professionals. They hire professionals for that. So you don't have to worry about that. It will actually be professional negotiators coming to the table, and we'll see what deal they can get done there by the end of the year as this thing continues to move along. So August 14th, as I mentioned, dropping off my son over the weekend. It's a very important day in the Long household. It's really the end of an era with my youngest headed off to college. It'll be the last time that I have all of my sons in one place as the last one heading off to college. And that will be on August 14th today. Did you know that August 14th is an important day in history? Well, let me tell you why.
5: Think you know what makes today so special?
6: I don't know what those words mean.
5: Just to make sure that you do, here's Curtis Long with Today in History.
35: That's right. Today in History. That'll be an interesting one. 1936. Let's go way back to the 30s. Now, listen to this one that I looked up. The U.S. defeated Canada in the first outdoor final in Berlin, Germany. The first Olympic men's basketball gold medal. I didn't mean to say that at the beginning. The final score, 19-8. And it was a muddy game because the first basketball Olympic gold medal was awarded outdoors. They played outdoors in 1936. 19-8, the final. The United States defeats Canada in a muddy outdoor final in Berlin to win the first Olympic men's basketball gold medal. How about this one in 1953? A very significant invention made. It's the invention of the wiffle ball. The wiffle ball, if you've ever thrown or played wiffle ball, you can throw that thing with the slits at the on one side of it. You can get some nasty curve balls, splitters. It's impossible almost to hit wiffle balls if you get those kind of pitchers who are able to grip them in a certain way. But the wiffle ball invented in 1953. In 1971, Bob Gitson pitched the only no-hitter of his Hall of Fame career. On this day in 1971, he struck out 10 as the Cardinals defeated the Pittsburgh Pirates 11-0. In 1977, Pelé, little soccer news for you. Pelé and the New York Cosmos drew an NASL record 77,000 fans to Giant Stadium. They defeated the Fort Lauderdale Strikers 8-3 in a playoff match. I don't think we get too many eight-goal games in Major League Soccer too often, but back then in NASL, the playoff match, 8-3, the final, that was in 77. In 1982.
7: 2-1 pitch from Schaub.
35: Okay, that's a little deceiving because that's hit number 4,192. Pete Rose did not get that hit on this day. Remember I said 1982. On this day, Pete Rose recorded his 12,365th career at-bat. That passed Hank Aaron to become Major League Baseball's all-time leader. The most times facing a pitcher in Major League Baseball history, Pete Rose at that time in 1982 on this day, 12,365 at-bats. And on this day in 1987, here's a little taste.
14: Cincinnati Reds have not allowed a McGuire home run in 1998. The only team in the National League that can say that. Into left field. They can't say it anymore. 60.
35: And of course, Mark McGuire's 60th home run. But on this day in 1987, Mark McGuire was just a rookie with the Oakland A's, and he hit his 39th home run of the season. That was the Major League rookie record, doing that on this day in 1987. How about 1990? It's too bad Chad's not here, because Denver area voters on this day approved a sales tax to finance a new baseball stadium. You heard news about that around here lately? No sales tax here, though. To finance their new baseball stadium, the city received a Major League franchise, clearing the way for the future Colorado Rockies and Coors Field. That was on in 1990. On this date, the Denver voters approved a sales tax. How about this one from 2004?
15: For the second straight Olympics, down to the end, gets it done.
35: talked to Brendan Slaughter about this. When you do this day in history in August, you're often going to get Olympic highlights, and that means a lot of Michael Phelps highlights. In 2004 on this day, Michael Phelps won Olympic gold in the 400-meter individual medley at Athens in world record time. That was the first gold medal of his historic career. He ended up in the 20s for gold medals, but on this day in 2004, Athens, Greece, won his first Olympic gold 400-meter individual medley. How about 2007? I love this one. On this day in 2007, Atlanta Braves manager Bobby Cox, now he didn't get a certain number of wins or a certain number of losses. He received his 132nd career ejection, surpassing John McGraw for the major league record. And I'm pretty sure Bobby Cox still owns that record for most times being ejected out of a game. In 2007, on this day, he was ejected for the 132nd career time. In 2016, in other Olympic news, Usain Bolt became the first athlete to win the Olympic men's 100 meters three consecutive times. He took gold in Rio de Janeiro in 2016. In 2021, on this day, Arizona's Tyler Gilbert threw a no-hitter against the Padres. It was his first major league start, becoming only the fourth player in baseball history to accomplish that feat. First ever time on a major league mound, and you throw a no-hitter. The question is, where is Tyler Gilbert today? You don't hear that name anymore. So he had his 15 minutes of fame very early on. In fact, you can't get any earlier in your major league career. First time he toes the rubber in the pros, he throws a no-hitter. It was on this date in 2021. And then on this date in 2024.
8: 3-0, let's see if Cool comes going. It's going a long way to left. Aaron Judge, now career number 300 home run. Fastest player to 300 in Major League Baseball history.
35: Aaron Judge hit his 300th career home run in his 955th game. And as you heard right there, became the fastest player in Major League history to reach that milestone, 300 home runs in 955 games. That's a home run just about every third game for Aaron Judge, who continues to be on the disabled list and unable to help the Yankees right now. But that's not all that happened on this day in history. Michael Schacher, you said you have a local version of this day in history that maybe is one that you'd rather forget as a producer of a radio program.
2: I want to play you a clip here of this day in history radio segment going wrong. It was many years ago. Rest in peace, Bob Miller. I was filling in for the Bob Miller producer. And you're supposed to give him like this day in history clips. Make sure it involves positive events. I wasn't paying attention. I just copied and pasted, sent it to the host, hosted and proofread, and I want you to hear how that segment kind of fell off the tracks.
35: Let's hear it.
9: The 27th of August, 2009, 239th day of the year, 126 days are left. What happened today? Well, Edwin L. Drake drilled the first successful oil well near Titusville, Pennsylvania, today in 1859. Right,
2: starting normal.
9: Okay. 1883 today, the island volcano Krakatoa erupted. This resulted in tidal waves claiming some, 36,000 lives on the islands of, Indonesia, Java, Sumatra.
2: That's a lot of deaths.
9: What a lot of bad stuff today.
10: Your birthday's got some explosive stuff going on.
9: I guess so. 1945 today, American troops began landing in Japan following the surrender of the Japanese government in World War II. Well, that's a good thing. 1967 today, the Beatles manager, Brian Epstein, was found dead from an overdose of sleeping pills.
35: Oops.
9: Precious. 1979, British war hero Lord Lewis Mountbatten was killed off the coast of Ireland in a boat explosion. For the love of Mike, can we get something good here?
2: He blames it on me.
9: Well, I'm just going to quit reading these.
2: And then he went online and looked it up himself to find positive stuff. But yeah, you need to like pay attention. It's more than copy and paste. I should have actually read what I was putting down on the document.
35: So your job as a producer, hey, get this day in history ready for the host, and you just cut and pasted it.
2: Yeah, I went to the website and copy and paste. I didn't realize it was all death and gore and stuff.
35: That's a great story.
2: We miss you, Bob Miller.
35: Yeah, Bob Miller and Craig Walker, to lose both of them within, that was a span of 48 hours?
2: Yeah.
35: Portland radio legends for sure. And I know Chad recently had John Erickson on. That was a fun listen to all his memories of Craig Walker and his time at both 62 KGW and at K103. Certainly fun to listen to there.
2: Let me give you props. Your this day in history was way better. All focused on sports. It's a sports show and you had audio.
35: Yeah, still had audio.
2: Knocked
35: for sure. Now, we have been going through our best nicknames. We went through most of those and the 25 weirdest sports injuries. Still waiting for if some of you would like to chime in on some. And the best high school athletes to come from the state of Oregon as well. I'm looking at some of these in here. Footballer Darren Bernard evidently wasn't keeping a close enough eye on his new puppy. We mentioned that one. How about Olympic swimmer Ryan Lochte? He once tore his MCL while catching a teenage fan who tried to jump into his arms. As far as bizarre stories go involving Lochte, though, that's a tame one. Yeah, he ran into some other troubles for sure. We can also continue to look at these. Let's see. Some other strange... I'm going to work right ahead here. How about this? Knuckleball pitcher Steve Sparks dislocated his non-throwing shoulder 15 times in his career, but one time in particular stands out. During spring training in 1994, Sparks attempted to rip a phone book in half. Why would you do that? The only tearing accomplished was further cartilage damage. The 28-year-old was hoping to make his MLB debut that season, but the injury kept him in Milwaukee's farm system for another year. How about Chris Hansen, when head coach of the Jacksonville Jaguars, Jack Del Rio, had a motivational slogan for the 2003 Jacksonville Jaguars, "Keep chopping wood." He kept a tree stump and an axe in the locker room as a reminder, but punter Chris Hansen apparently misheard his coaches saying, "Keep chopping foot." While fooling around with the axe, he accidentally gashed his leg, requiring immediate surgery. Hansen missed the final 11 games of the season. He ended up signing a contract extension that summer. He played six more years without missing a single game. Oh, gosh. Let's see. How about Padres pitcher Adam Eaton? He found himself on the wrong end of a battle with a new DVD case, stabbing himself in the stomach with a pocket knife. According to the AP, Eaton said, "They're in those little plastic packages that no one can get open. I was using a little knife to cut it, and I slipped." You learn when you're little to cut away from yourself. Yes, you do. Eaton needed two stitches for a cut that was less than an inch deep. His next start was pushed back 2 days, but it turned out to be one of his best outings of the season. Cut himself opening a CD case. Another injury with a knife inadvertently. Long before Derrick Rose became synonymous with devastating injuries, he was just a rookie who wanted to enjoy a healthy snack in bed. But after cutting up an apple with a sharp knife, Rose neglected to put the blade in a safe location. He was cutting up some food. "I laid on a knife getting lazy in bed. I went to get a bottle of water, came back, forgot the knife was there, and sat down and sliced my arm." That was Derrick Rose back in the early 2000s. Joel Zamaya. Well, this is a good one. Rookie flamethrower Joel Zamaya in 2006. He was unavailable for much of the 2006 season due to the ALCS due to wrist inflammation. No one thought much of it until a couple of months after the season, when it came out that the injury was from playing too much Guitar Hero. True or not, the developers of the game ran with it, pulling this in the credits of Guitar Hero 2. No pitchers were harmed in the making of this game except for one, Joel Zamaya. He had it coming. So too much Guitar Hero for Joel Zamaya. That was a funny one as well. Just looking at some of these. How about Chris Coughlin? Chris Coughlin, when someone gets a walk-off hit, it's inevitable that a teammate is either going to douse him with a bucket of water or hit him in the face with a shaving cream pie. That happens at least 100 times every season without any problem, but Chris Coughlin's attempt to pie teammate Wes Helms turned into a self-inflicted wound. Coughlin twisted his left knee, and he landed, tearing his meniscus. He needed surgery to repair the damage, missed the final 10 weeks of the 2010 season. Wasn't until 2014 that he was able to, again, carve out something close to a full-time gig in the major leagues. How about hitting a walk-off home run? That's exactly what happened when Kendrys Morales approached home plate to be mobbed by his teammates. He jumped into the air to stomp down onto home plate, a celebratory move that has happened hundreds of times after a game-winning homer. But when Morales landed, he broke his left ankle, turning jubilation into devastation. Morales hit the Grand Slam in 2010. He didn't play in the minors or majors again for 2 years. He did eventually bounce back, hitting at least 22 home runs in four of the next five seasons. However, he was robbed of much of his prime, suffering the fluke injury less than a month before his 27th birthday. Oh, gosh. How about this one? Turk Edwards was a Hall of Fame lineman for the Boston/Washington Redskins, but it wasn't a chop block or any sort of contact injury that led him to hang up his cleats for good. Whether it was his cleats themselves, according to ProFootballResearchers.com, during the coin toss, Edward was standing at midfield with Giants center Mel Hine. After shaking hands with Hine, Edwards whirled to trot back toward the Redskin bench, but his spikes got stuck in the turf and his off-injured knee gave way. Edwards never played another game. Injured in the initial coin toss, Never played another game as far as playing careers are concerned. That was as severe as it gets. And then how about one from racing? During a celebrity golfing event, NASCAR driver Jimmy Johnson decided that sitting inside a golf cart going a few miles an hour wasn't his speed. Instead, he was sprawled out on top of the cart when his driver hit a berm that sent him flying several feet. Johnson broke his left wrist in the fall, but the offseason injury didn't stop him from winning the second of his five consecutive NASCAR Cup Series championships. And then let's get to one more. How about Milton Bradley? Remember Milton Bradley in Major League Baseball? He didn't play enough games to become Major League Baseball's all-time leader in ejections. We already heard about that from Bobby Cox. But he's sure to get thrown out often. Only one of the blowups resulted in an injury, though. With the Padres, in 2007, Bradley tore his ACL when manager Bud Black spun him to the ground during an argument with an umpire. Bradley missed the final weeks of the season, but he is somehow back in time for the start of the following year. And better than ever, he made his only All-Star appearance of his career in 2008 after that injury. And there you have it, some of the strangest injuries of all time. We were also talking about best nicknames and Portland stars that have gone on to profession ranks, the best Portland athletes. We had plenty of those as well as we wind up the show here. NFL football coming up. Shacker, what do we have? The Broncos and the Falcons?
0: Yeah, from Sports USA Radio Network.
35: That's coming up here at the bottom of the hour, and we're talking about some of the best nicknames. We talked about the Rattler, Theo Ratliff, that was once in Portland. How about Boomer Esiason, Icky Woods, two Bengals. You remember that? Megatron, Calvin Johnson. The Fridge, as Shacker got that one for sure. The best nicknames. So we got through all of those. Megatron, David Ortiz has Big Poppy. Earning the nickname Big Poppy, Ortiz was money for Boston in the postseason, helping Boston win three World Series, 2004, 2007, 2013. Posted 30-plus home runs and 100-plus RBIs, respectively, in 10 of his 14 seasons with the Red Sox. He is 17th in MLB history with 541 career home runs. They also list Air Jordan. Of course, we didn't mention that one. We got to Jerry West. We got to Deion Sanders. We got to Magic Johnson. As you said, Shacker, those are all kind of 200-level answers. Yeah. We did not say Wayne Gretzky, the great one. A career that saw Gretzky win four Stanley Cup titles in five seasons with the Edmonton Oilers. Saw him finish in the NHL's all-time leader in points, goals, and assists by a wide margin. Gretzky led the sport in goals five times, points 11 times, and assists 16 times across 20-year NHL career. Furthermore, Gretzky claimed the NHL Hart Memorial Trophy honors in a span of 10 years. That's all the nicknames that I have in front of me as well.
0: Did you have a nickname, like a pun with your last name being long?
35: Not too often. I didn't have a nickname there. In high school, I was called Butter, and some of my high school friends who may be listening, they will debate what that was. Maybe that I was slightly a butter ball, a little bit maybe chunky in high school. Others will say that I could shoot well from three-point range, so smooth as butter. That's what a lot of people were calling me at that time. How about you? Any nicknames?
0: Yeah, just stuff that rhymes with my last name, yeah. So nothing too original.
35: Shacker, the hacker in City League basketball. Is that how it works?
0: Snacker, if I'm eating. I mean, yeah.
35: Shacker, the snacker. That's a good one as well. I have to use that on you sometime. Before we go, let's take one final look at the Blazers schedule. That's the big news coming out today. And as we mentioned, the Blazers will open up the 21st of October in Phoenix. And let's take a look at some of the other ones. The Blazers play a schedule that is front-loaded road games. 12 of its first 17 games on the road, including a six-game road trip from November 13th to 23rd. That's tied for Portland's longest road trip of the season, matched by another six-game road trip just a month later. That'll be in December on the 17th through the 27th. The Blazers also embark on a five-game road trip from January 17th through the 24th. The longest homestand of the schedule takes place over a six-game stretch. That's from March 23rd to April 2nd. On top of all the road games, November's strength of schedule is especially brutal. Portland plays the Oklahoma City Thunder twice, Minnesota Timberwolves twice, San Antonio Spurs twice, along with matchups against the Nuggets, the Knicks, the Sixers, and the Lakers. So November, going to be a tough month for the Trailblazers there. The Blazers schedule, as we mentioned, features 11 nationally televised games, 7 on NBC's Peacock, 2 on Amazon Prime Video, and 2 on ESPN. That's an uptick from Portland's total of 8. Last season. And as we talk to City Council Chair Jamie Dumphin, an update for Blazer fans, the city plans to meet with the team two times a week, plus ad hoc as needed. They anticipate frequently picking up eventually. The two times a week meetings have been happening for a few months, according to Wright Gasaway. Now there's that approved term sheet to discuss. Well, we have filled up our time here. You hear the music playing in the background. That'll do it for this Friday edition of the Rip City Drive with Chad Doing. Without Chad Doing, Shacker, excellent job today. Always fun working with you. Huge thanks to our special guest, Portland City Council Chair Jamie Dunphy, along with all of our listeners today. Lots of great calls and tweets. Have a terrific weekend. Brendan will be here Monday and Tuesday before I'll be back on Wednesday. Until then, enjoy the rest of your Friday, Rip City. Thanks for hanging out in the principal's office here on Rip City Radio 620. And right now, class is dismissed.
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26: 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That man was Jeffrey Epstein, and he had set up a system designed to bring him underage girls. Local police and the federal government would investigate and, by their count, find dozens of victims. Epstein would become one of the world's most infamous predators, a man who could have faced decades in prison but served just 13 months in his own wing of a county jail.
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26: Epstein's abuse would span years and cross state lines.
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26: 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Truth and Lies, Jeffrey Epstein.
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34: 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Cold

0: welcoming you back into the Rip City Drive here on a Monday afternoon. Brendan Slaughter here with you guys. Hope everyone's having a great day so far. Happy beginning of the week. It's a beautiful day out here in the Pacific Northwest. Pleased to be with you guys here on the Rip City Drive. Moving right along with today's show, here this next segment, we're going to be listening in to Oregon State head coach Jamarcus Sheppard. He had a media availability today following Oregon State's first scrimmage of the fall camp season. It was closed, so not me, not any other media members got a chance to check that out, but Jamarcus Sheppard's going to be talking that scrimmage and much, much more, so we'll go ahead and listen to that now. Again, Oregon State head coach Jamarcus Sheppard, the latest with Oregon State football.
1: It's about being persistent. We have to be persistent in what we're asking you to do each and every day. Just because you're hearing it over and over again, eventually becomes your habits, okay? All right, I ask our guys often, all right, do you have a practice mindset right now, a game day mindset, or a daily mindset? And it should be a daily mindset every single day, okay? All right, the next part we talk about everyone's important, it's about having that attitude of gratitude. Our guys have to display that every single day. We have more than enough. That's what our mindset should be every day. The guy next to you, he's more than enough. The guy next to you, he's more than enough. We got more than enough food to eat. We got great facilities. We got more than enough. So we have to have some gratitude for what we have here as individuals. And then the last part, you know, just making sure that we get everyone in the stands. And I think this, I tell our players, winning really is just a one-time event, okay? That's just a one-time event. It just happens one time. But becoming a winner is a daily approach to how you do things. Okay, so the consistency that we have as a program has to be on display each and every day. So then that way, everyone does want to come get in the stands with us and enjoy these great games. Really proud of our guys. Had an outstanding scrimmage this past weekend. A lot of guys just really showed up at various times. But certainly, I think we got a ball team that's really gelling and getting ready for September 5th. What questions do you
2: have? How much are you willing to speak about the quarterback position and who's doing what and how far they've come?
1: You know what? I'll tell you what. There are Brady Jones, over the last couple of days, has really taken a leap forward because of how he's just owning the offense in terms of attacking. He's downfield making blocks while guys are running with the football in his hands, and I got to tell him to stop doing that so he doesn't get hurt. Malik has his moments where he's really, really taking command of the offense. I'll tell you what, guys, it's a pretty tight race right now. It's a really tight race. And so I'm looking forward to seeing who emerges over this next week and a half.
3: Plenty to get to on the field, Chip, but off the field, when and how were you made aware of this incident with Aiden Sullivan back in April?
1: You know what? That particular situation is kind of an ongoing event, and so at this moment, I really don't have much to say about it.
3: Is there any discipline you face internally from you, from the program, related to any of this?
1: And again, I really don't have much to say about that particular event right now. It's something that's ongoing, and I don't really want to have any other comments about that particular part.
3: Broadly, anything in the age that we're in now, like, and this happens in the pros, sometimes there are things contractually, there are things. We're in a revenue share. Are there things in these revenue share agreements related to off-the-field conduct, arrests, conduct detrimental? Are there things in the revenue share agreements for players related to off-the-field behavior?
1: We do have rev share agreements that have stipulations in them that will deem the rev share agreement void. As those things come up, we'll execute those as they come up.
4: As for on the field, it seems like he's out there at practice. Have you kind of seen the off-field stuff distract him? How would you maybe describe his mindset right now, if you could?
1: We have wrapped our arms around Aiden Sullivan to give him the best chance to go out there and perform his job the way that he's supposed to. We live in a world where, you know what, if all of us were defined by the worst thing that we had ever done, none of us would probably have many opportunities. I know I wouldn't. If I was judged on the worst thing I've done, You know, I probably wouldn't have this opportunity to be here as a head coach at Oregon State. And so we've told him to just worry about doing your job. And that's what I'm doing my job.
5: You've talked a lot about Malik and Brady as this quarterback thing has gone on. You know, how does Braden fit into that equation right now?
1: Braden is right there at the front of the pack with all of them. He's having a great camp. He's doing exactly what we're asking him to. He is responsive to the different stressors that we're putting on him each and every day. He's mastering the offense and his understanding of it. So I would say he's right there in the trenches with them. It is really a three-man race right now. I'm not trying to pull your leg and be facetious or any of those things. It is truly a three-man race, and it could be anybody's opportunity. And I'll tell you what, it's a good thing. They're all getting better because of it. Each and every one of them are becoming better football players because of it. And so, you know, what comes with that, you know, there's going to be some disappointment at some point, you know. And so we're trying to just keep them all level-headed at this point and worry about the competition. And you know what? Let the best man win.
3: Looked like Xavier Nolan got a touchdown with the ones there on Saturday. Was that on a good throw from Malik, or was that on a sweep or reverse or something? Or was that on a pass?
1: That one was on a broken play, okay. Honestly, for the defense. He ended up being wide open and ended up scoring a touchdown on that one. So broken play. Got the call in, and there was a little bit of miscommunication there, and you know, he got wide open, touchdown. Now, he did score another one today, caught a vertical one for about 50. And he's really, really coming along and understanding the offense. To me, I think when you see the ball go on the ground and drops and things like that, it's a byproduct of, you know, how well they know the offense. You know, when you know what you're doing at a high level, then it really, truly allows you to focus on some of those smaller details and be successful.
3: How much of Dylan's interception was good play by his part, and how much of that was maybe a bad read on Brady's part?
1: You know what? That was a great play by Dylan. It was. Now, I could tell that it affected the quarterback eyes because Dylan was getting lined up late, and so he was coming across the ball at the time when the ball was snapped, so he's getting lined up late. And so I'm sure he saw him go flash across his eyes, and then he came back away from him. And Dylan turned right back around and went back the direction that he was coming from. And so he lined up late and made a play. Good for him.
4: Going back just to the quarterbacks, I know you said kind of like this upcoming week is kind of when you want a chance to like really, you know, whether you name a guy to us, you want to more so give that guy that you think is maybe your starter week one an opportunity to really get some good reps in with the guys that are going to be out on the field with him come week one. But that being said, are you a coach that also, I know a lot of coaches say, you know, you got to earn it every week, like every single week it's going to continue to be a quarterback competition. How do you kind of view that, like kind of throughout the season, making changes if you feel like you need to?
1: I would say that once we name a starting quarterback, that's who our starting quarterback is going to be. And we're going to give him every tool, every opportunity, everything to give him the chance to be successful. I do think that sometimes you want to see the quarterback make guys better as well. So sometimes you want them to go with the second group, even sometimes a third group, so that we can see if you're making those groups better, or is it that because you're just distributing the ball and our skill players are making you look better. So it's a double-edged sword in that regard, but certainly they'll run a lot of reps with the ones once we name who that is, and we'll still allow the other two quarterbacks to sort of get the reps that they need to make sure they're prepared for when and if they need to go into the game.
4: And we've also seen Van Wells and Jaheim back on the field this week, since the last time that we talked to you. Just, you know, what maybe went into that decision? Kind of, if you can give us an update on where their status is now.
1: As of right now, they've been cleared to practice, so I'm practicing them. And so Jaheim, he is a smart football player. Man, I've been very, very impressed with him. He's putting a lot of pressure already on the guys in the room, and he just got back with us. He's putting a lot of pressure. I sat in that safety meeting. He's putting a lot of pressure on those guys to know exactly each and every alignment and detail of their position. And so it's been pretty impressive. And then Bam, again, these guys have a lot of playing experience, so really, really smart football player. He's got to get his conditioning going, and so we're trying to do that to help him get in shape so that he can be prepared when the time comes for him to go into the game. But he's a guy that already is picking up the offense at a very, very rapid pace. And so I'm excited about what those two guys can really do to improve this football team.
6: Realistically, outside of the legal side of it, which you can't control, how much time do they just need to ramp up to be physically ready to play college football?
1: Man, well, these guys were sitting around, and I can say for sure, Van, waiting for a call from a National Football League team. So I would assume that if he was going to go play in the National Football League, then he's ready to go right here for us right now. And so, but we're taking all the precautions to make sure that we don't bang one of them up before we get to the first game and whatnot. We don't want to put them in a position where they can't go out there and be their best.
3: Can you afford to have them take first team reps right now? Because if you, like, what happens if the ruling comes back the other way and then you gave away

0: he's battling and trying to finish plays and running down the field, and it's like Tom Brady say, empty the tank, and he seems to be emptying the tank. I think he's maximizing everything he has in Tico.
1: You mentioned Kai pretty well last week. What's it about him to where a freshman, again, it's not unheard of at corner in particular, but to get a PBU against a guy who's given up 4 inches to, that's pretty big. You're going to prove yourself early. That's one way to do it.
0: If I had to right now talk about the kid, the person who is most improved from the time we started in the winter all the way through spring, it would have been Kai Wheaton. There's no doubt about it. And he is steadily getting better. But amongst us coaches, we say this about him. He doesn't blink. So you can attack him. You can confront him. You can demand what you want. He's not going to blink and turn his eyes away from coaching. He's going to look you dead square in the eye and take the coaching however it comes to him. And so he's going to take the situation. He gives up a pass. He doesn't blink. He's back ready for the next rep without putting his head down. And those things mean a lot to us as coaches, you know, especially at that position. When you're at corner, you got to know. Every once in a while, there might be a perfect throw that only the quarterback and the receiver can get to. And you got to turn around and say, good luck, good luck doing that again. And so he's that kind of guy. He doesn't blink.
2: We've talked about quarterbacks a little bit. You got a new freshman in camp this fall. What's the goal with a freshman quarterback, two freshmen? What are you hoping to accomplish this first fall camp with him?
0: I just want him to not forget the motions, okay? Remember the snap count, remember which way to turn to hand off the football. And then if you can learn a little bit about protection, that to me is what your goal is for our freshman quarterback, especially when we have three older guys that right now are in a heated battle. If you can do that and just make the offense look normal and the ball's not all over the place, then I'm excited about you as a quarterback. You know, their ability to read the play, throw balls down the field, get completions, and so on and so forth. You know what? Yeah, it's exciting to see it, but I want to make sure you can operate the offense the right way.
1: With everything else in the eligibility spaceship, there's also transfers, apparently.
0: Yeah.
1: Are you open to pursuing any? Because there are some, I mean, P4 experienced players who are apparently available. And are you pursuing any? And two, can you? And is there clarity as to whether you can? Because allegedly there was a rule about not taking players at this time of year, but now apparently legally you're able to.
0: Yeah, no, that's a good question, because I've asked the question myself, if I'm legally able to do that. And that's really the main question that you're really asking. And as of right now, I don't know that I am allowed to do that. So I have not pursued anybody in that regard. It's all about when you start thinking about those new rules that came into play, where it says that some of these young men, if they haven't gone into the portal, then guess what? And you take them on your team,
1: you're suspended.
0: I'm suspended. I'm not trying to get suspended. So I want to be here. And so I have not done that to this point. And if there was a chance to bring on other guys, we'd be open to it. But I just want to make sure that we're doing it within the rules based on what the NCAA says that we can do. And so as of right now, no, we haven't really pursued any of those guys.
1: You extended the invite to Chad and TJ and those guys last week. Chad got back real quick saying he's going to be here. Have you been touch base with him yet to line that up? And you talk about Jalen being here. Has he come yet, or what's the plans there?
0: No, I haven't gotten with Chad yet. I got to get his number here as soon as possible. TJ, I talked with him at the combine and all that good stuff, so I'm sure he'll get back at some point. But, you know, I'm just excited about what's yet to come here at Oregon State University. And in its entirety, you know, I think about our gymnastics team, and I'm fired up for what they're going to do this year. I'm fired up for what our basketball team. I mean, I've seen videos online where they're dunking on each other. If they dunk on each other like that, then what are they going to do to an opponent? I'm looking forward to seeing that. It seems like a new age of Oregon State University, and I'm just glad I get to be a part of it. And I just want to bring that kind of joy to all our fans.

0: all our stakeholders, but most importantly, I want to bring that joy to our alumni. We had Russ Coons at practice today. He talked to the guys and told them about his illustrious career here. It just fired me up. It had me so excited. And I had to tell our players, do something. You need to do something. That man did something here. So you do something.
1: We're about less than 3 weeks to opening day for Oregon State. What's the feeling? How do you feel about where this team is at 3 weeks to go?
0: Oh, you know what? There's a lot of work that can be done over the next 3 weeks. And so we're installing more plays. Guys, this is the dog days of camp. We're right in the middle of it. So we're installing new defense. We had a new five new calls go in on defense today. And so guys were executing that at a high level. And it was fun to see that there was some carryover from what we have done in previous weeks. And We're not slowing down right now. Right now, we're trying to see what their capacity is, you know, and where their breaking point is. And it's great to see right now that they're not breaking right now. These guys are coming out. Now, I did tell them today, we're going to get it out of you one way or the other. It's going to be great intensity or we're going to have more volume, okay? So let's make sure we have the right intensity. And so they picked up the intensity, and so we didn't have to practice any longer than what we did.
2: Kevin had indicated that last week there's going to be a head coach's meeting across the department addressing a lot of things, but one of them is identifying and outlining what the Beaver way is going to be going forward. If you could share what your perspective on that conversation was and what maybe you interjected as to what you hope to define that is going forward.
0: Well, you know what? Unfortunately, I wasn't in that meeting because we were at practice and whatnot. And so, you know, I did talk to our players because I had defined that exact same thing. So that to me tells me there's a lot of alignment between, you know, Kevin and I and the various sports. So we're all partnering in this together. But I hadn't had that conversation with him specifically about the Beaver way before I presented that to our players. And it's really a simple, for me, it's one simple thing. Treat people the way they want to be treated. And that, to me, is the Beaver way. Treat people the way they want to be treated. And beyond that, you know, have great effort, be disciplined, put the team first. Standards.
3: And that was Oregon State head coach Jamarcus Shepherd. A lot to dive into and break down. We'll be doing that across the show today. But obviously, as I was just mentioning to our producer, Michael Schacker, charismatic individual. He can talk, and he certainly has a lot of really good things to say about the progress. We'll ultimately see how quickly the Beavers make that progress, but he is saying the right things. We'll go ahead and take a quick break here on the Rip City Drive. When we come back, we're going to be wrapping up hour number one and looking ahead to hour number two. We're going to be catching up with Keith Smith and Kerry Eggers yet to come here on the program today. Rip City Drive, Brendan Slaughter. Keep it locked.
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16: 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A black man from the projects comes forward with information about the case.
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16: 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Lee Harris is sentenced to 90 years.
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16: Behind bars, Lee finds an unlikely ally in his cellie, Robert. 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Clear Lee's name.
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24: 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I'm Ed Helms, host of Snafu, Season 2, Medburg. 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
0: What's good, Rip City? Brendan Slaughter here with you guys on a Monday afternoon. Hope everyone is having a great day so far, enjoying the beautiful day that it is in the Pacific Northwest. I hope selfishly no one is stuck in 205 traffic. I'll just leave it at that. But thanks for joining us here on the Rip City Drive. Last segment, we went ahead and listened to head coach Jamarcus Shepherd from the Oregon State Beavers. A lot to like if you're an Oregon State fan. Hearing from Shep, again, as I like to say, he is someone who can get you to run through a wall for him, even if you're not, a big-time Oregon State fan. So that was obviously a great conversation. We'll kind of get into the nitty-gritty of that a little bit later when we catch up with the Dean of Portland Sports. Kerry Eggers coming up at 5:20, so make sure you stay locked in for that. Additionally, coming up at 4:20, we're going to catch up with Keith Smith from SpotTrack and the Front Office Show. I'm excited to talk to Keith now that, you know, we've had some time for the dust to settle with the Trailblazers' schedule. Obviously, Curtis Long and I were talking about it a little bit last week. From an, you know, opening perspective, you know, the first glance, it looks really difficult. So I want to get Keith's thoughts on that, see his potential and thoughts for maybe even getting back to the playoffs and how Portland will go about that, some thoughts on roster construction, maybe even a question on Scoot Henderson as well. So you've got the Rip City Drive with Brendan Slaughter, jam-packed 2 hours coming up for you guys. Make sure you keep it locked to your home of the Portland Trailblazers, 620 Rip City Radio.

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12: What's going on, fellow sports fans? It's Andy West. Let's look back on this day in sports history, August 17th. We'll start off back in 1957 with a weird baseball tidbit. Richie Ashburn of the Philadelphia Phillies hits a foul ball and it hits fan Alice Roth, breaking her nose. A medical team quickly attended to her, and during the same at-bat, Ashburn hit another foul ball, hitting her again. Luckily, the second time, nothing got broken. Jumping ahead today in 1989, Baltimore Orioles shortstop Cal Ripken Jr. plays in his 1,208th consecutive game to pass Steve Garvey into third place on the all-time list. Ripken holds the all-time record, which he broke in 1995. And today in 2008, Michael Phelps won the gold medal in the 4x100-meter medley relay at the Summer Olympics in Beijing. It was Phelps' eighth gold medal at the Beijing Games, breaking Mark Spitz's record of 7 gold medals won in a single Olympics in Munich in 1972.
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26: What's good, Rip City? Brendan Slaughter here holding court for the Rip City Drive here on this Monday afternoon. Big story out of the NBA. It appears to be nearing the end of the investigation into Kawhi Leonard and the Los Angeles Clippers. As sources say, the NBA has found no evidence showing that LA Clippers owner Steve Ballmer funneled money through team sponsors to pay Kawhi Leonard in order to circumvent the salary cap. Elsewhere in the NBA, Jeannie Buss out as the Buss family sells their last stake in the Lakers. They have decided to sell their 17.8% stake to new majority owners Josh Kushner and Bob Iger. Latest from the NBA. Elsewhere here on the Big Rip City Drive today, we're going to be joined by Keith Smith coming up here in about 20 minutes. Then we'll be joined by Kerry Eggers in hour number three. You've got the Rip City Drive with Brendan Slaughter on a Monday.
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0: welcoming you back into the Rip City Drive here on a Monday afternoon. Brendan Slaughter here with you guys. Hope everyone is having a great day so far. Beautiful day here in the Pacific Northwest. Thanks for sticking with us here on the Rip City Drive. A little bit earlier, we caught up with head coach Jamarcus Shepherd, heard what he had to say from Oregon State's media day today, or media availability today, I should say. Shep talking about Oregon State's most recent scrimmage over the weekend, some great things there. We may be able to get back into some of that a little bit later in the show as well, so stay tuned for that. Coming up here in just about 18 minutes, we're going to be catching up with Keith Smith from SpotTrack and the front office show. Lots I want to get Keith's thoughts on. I mean, obviously, majority Blazers, as you guys know. We got to get his thoughts. I love Keith's national take on the Blazers. Every time we bring Keith on the program, I mean, this is a guy who's, you know, based on the East Coast. And Keith, you know, his detail acumen with all NBA teams is certainly impressive. And I certainly...
1: said he's ready to take Trump's push to obtain the state's voter rolls as all the way to the Supreme Court. In fact, just today, a federal judge in Minnesota...
0: a few gremlins here on the Rips... on the Rip City Drive, but no worries. Again, back to our thought here, taking a look at what's coming up with Keith Smith, and I think... more than anything, being able to catch up with Keith, I want to get his thoughts on the schedule, as I mentioned to you guys before. I also want to get Keith's thoughts really on something that I think is kind of getting lost in a little bit of the fray is we've had so much going on with the Blazers with off-the-court stuff, right? So much going on with Moda Center, so much going on with city council votes and what have you. It's actually sneaking up that the Blazers have a contract extension deadline for Scoot Henderson for his rookie scale extension coming up in October. Not a lot, you know, again, I go back to, you know, a year ago, you know, wasn't a ton of information, you know, from Shaden or about Shaden Sharp before he got the deal done. But when you consider what Portland's new backcourt situation is, you know, having Dame, Jrue Holiday, Ja Morant, it's Scoot's positioning is interesting. And I'm just curious to get Keith's thoughts, see if he's heard anything behind the scenes on what the Blazers could be looking to do there. We'll obviously get his thoughts on the schedule and much, much more with Keith. And then a little bit later in the program, 5:20, we're going to be catching up with the dean of Portland sports, Kerry Eggers. Very excited to catch up with Kerry. It's always one of my favorite things when I fill in for Chad to catch up with Kerry. Kerry, obviously, we're going to be able to discuss everything Blazers, everything Oregon State. Kerry's been doing some great work. Recently caught up with Oregon State defensive coach or defensive coordinator Mike McIntyre. In addition to new Oregon State men's basketball coach, Justin Joyner. And there is there's a lot of buzz for basketball. And I actually looking over to my producer, Michael Schacker, saying, you know, there might be some fun optimism with basketball this year, Shaq. I know you're always wanting to know how the Beavs are going to be in basketball. I went to Media Day last week and got a chance to, you know, meet Joyner, meet the team. And I'll just say this, you know, you can, unlike a football team that it can take some time. And I mean, a season or two before you start to see, you know, that pan out. Basketball, you get the right amount of guys in there, you can start to win right away, and there's a quiet level of confidence with that team, Shacker. It's almost like, again, I love Tinkle. He was a great guy, but I think it was just time for a refresh, and so far, I like what I'm seeing out of Joyner and company.
2: All they've announced on the Oregon State Beavers men's basketball schedule so far is their opening game against Weber State.
0: Yes.
2: Unfortunately, the Blazers are on the road, so Lillard won't be in the crowd.
0: Oh, darn. But no, to your point, I remember Joyner saying, hey, it's almost done. It's almost completed. So I would assume we'll probably get that at some point soon. But again, for Oregon State fans that want some optimism regarding basketball season, I really do think it's not a stretch to say in this new conference they could be in the mix for an NCAA tournament bid. I think it's probably more realistic and safe to probably say this team could compete for an NIT bid. But when you talk about The culture change, the players they brought in, which were pretty high-level guys, the new conference, I mean, there's as much optimism as I've had for that basketball program since the year following the Elite Eight run for Oregon State, which, again, turned out to be a pretty forgettable season. But momentum, that's certainly exciting there, and I'm excited to talk to Kerry about all that coming up at 5:20. But just for the next few minutes here before we take a break and come back with Keith Smith, got to get to it. And that is that I did it, folks. I'm a little late to the party, but this weekend, my brother and I, we took the plunge, went and saw Odyssey in IMAX at Bridgeport. So to take you behind the scenes with this one, my brother and I have been wanting to see it for a little over a month. I believe it's been out about a month now. And pretty much, unless you wanted to go see it at, which is what we did, 10:30 at night or 8 o'clock in the morning, these seats were booked out. And it was either like you were sitting in the front three rows, which for an IMAX, you know, you're going to be asking for, you know, some eye drops afterwards in addition to just having it just right in your face. So you're trying to get good seats. And finally, this last weekend, on Saturday, my brother and I were kind of like, okay, I told him for his birthday, he turned 21 a couple weeks ago. I said, okay, I'll take you to the Odyssey because we did some stuff for family. I'm like, I'll take you. We'll do it. And that afternoon, we're like, okay, there's pretty good amount of seats left. It wasn't a perfect seat by any means. We were still kind of on the aisle a little bit. But we're like, we're dying to see it. Everyone keeps talking about it. If I have to hear one more person talk about just the awness of it, I just couldn't wait. So there's a couple movies I've wanted to go see, that and the new Spider-Man has certainly drawn some rave reviews as well. But I'll just say this, for those of you, you know, I'm not going to give away any major spoilers because it's obviously still one of the big blockbusters out there and one of the massive summer blockbusters we've had recently. It was a great film. You know, I don't really know exactly how else to describe it other than that. I'm a big Christopher Nolan fan. 3 years back, I absolutely loved Oppenheimer. I thought that was, you know, one of my favorite movies of all time. Then, you know, he follows it up with, you know, a very interesting adaptation of, you know, Homer's poem, in this case, you know, the Odyssey. And I thought Matt Damon, Anne Hathaway certainly stole the show, you know, as the lead characters. But there are so many big names in this movie, folks, that they can't be underscored. Like, even though it was a minor role, John Leguizamo was amazing in this film. Tom Holland, I think, was the emotional core of this film. You know, taking it a step further, Robert Pattinson as kind of the villain of this film, spectacular, flawless. Shacker and I were talking about Batman earlier today. Robert Pattinson certainly, you know, keeping his stock high right now, as he's also going to be in that upcoming Dateline movie that's been out as well. So he's certainly, he's striking while the iron's hot. But more than anything, the story was great. And I think, you know, to an extent, if you were one of those people in school or in secondary education that enjoyed Greek mythology as I did, like I remember in high school for at least, you know, a couple weeks of, you know, some history class. And then there was a whole like term where we did Greek mythology, you know, Zeus, Poseidon, Hades, all that in middle school. And it was so fresh. And hearing and seeing how well Christopher Nolan was able to take this adaptation and kind of put his own spin on it was quite fascinating. And before I get to the visuals, I just want to say this. One thing that I did not find out until after I saw the film that I thought was just amazing. Just to show how long Christopher Nolan had a desire to do a movie like this, let's take a step back. 22 years ago, kind of the gold standard for a movie covering this topic was Troy, right? Brad Pitt, Eric Bana, so on, so forth. The cast list goes on and on and on. Now, I'll just say this, as far as movie storytelling, all that goes, I think this is a better film. But I found very interesting that when I was looking into this 20 some odd years ago, Christopher Nolan was supposed to do Troy. And then eventually he was, you know, moved off of, you know, his choice, what have you, and pivoted to go do Batman Begins, which then led into The Dark Knight and The Dark Knight Rises, his amazing trilogy on Batman. And Wolfgang Peterson stepped in and did Troy. And then here we are some 20-odd years later, and this was a major passion project for Christopher Nolan, where he's like, hey, I want to do this. And beyond the story, which I think, again, you will really love the story if you liked a big portion of, you know, what that source material was. In addition, if you're a big fan of the actors, you'll be, you know, highly impressed too. But here's what was most impressive, the visual aspects. So this was the first movie ever shot start to finish in IMAX cameras. There have been plenty of movies that have had IMAX scenes, IMAX partial, but this is the first time it was ever shot in true IMAX. Now, Shacker, I did look this up too. Any guess how long the film for Odyssey stretched or how much it weighed? I looked this up yesterday. My brother and I were just astounded at how, like, when you know, stretched out the IMAX film. How long would you think if you were to guess for a 3-hour movie?
2: I don't know, but how many reels is it?
0: I don't know if I saw reels. I just saw that if you were to, you know, open up the IMAX and stretch it out, the film would weigh 846 pounds and would go 11 miles. So you think about that.
2: That's
0: just for
2: a lot of resources per screen.
0: Right. And you think about that, Shacker, like not quite to your neck of the woods from here. I'm very confident, Shacker. Let's just start out here at iHeart. If you let me start running, we'll have tape that goes all the way back to Sherwood and we'll still have some left over. Like, that's just mind-boggling to me. So that part of it, you know, was the, and that's why Christopher Nolan is Christopher Nolan, because not everybody has the ability to do those things and command, you know, the budgets and money required. But seeing this film in IMAX was easily the most mind-blown I have ever been just visually looking at something since I saw the first Avatar back in 2009. And that's not to say there haven't been some really good movies. Like, I saw Oppenheimer in IMAX, for instance, and that was largely shot in IMAX, not all of it, but largely. Top Gun comes to mind as a recent great blockbuster as well that played in over the summer. Both of the Avengers, when they were at their peak a few years back, saw there as well. But seeing how well they were able to, bring things like Cyclops to life, or have these scenes in these long, rowboats, it's incredible. And that's why I'd say I feel, I'll put it this way. My brother and I paid a pretty penny to get into an IMAX movie. Then you're adding in the popcorn and everything else. But I would just say this. It was one of those movies where, as I look back, it's going to be disappointing to watch it at home. Not for the story and the acting, which is fantastic, but for the score and the visual effects not doing nearly as good on my 55-inch TV at home versus what I saw there at IMAX. It was visually awe-inspiring. And, yeah, I'm still got it in my head. Still can't get over it. But you know what I can get on to? Keith Smith. He's going to be joining us next year on the big program. We're going to be breaking down Portland Trailblazers' schedule. Keith Smith also talked a little recently on social media about whether or not he should buy College Football 27. So I'm going to give him some thoughts there as well. You've got the Rip City Drive with Brendan Slaughter here on a Monday. Keith Smith when we come back.
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0: Welcoming you back into the Rip City Drive here on a Monday afternoon. Brendan Slaughter here with you guys. Hope everyone is having a great day so far. Pleased to welcome back to the program Keith Smith from SpotTrac and the Front Office Show. Keith, good to be on with you again, my friend. How's the summer been treating you so far?
25: It's been good. You know, this is the summer where the NBA decided we're not taking any time off. We're just going to keep bringing the news every week to react to.
0: Oh, absolutely. And that's just how it goes, Keith. Obviously, with the two kind of big things today, they kind of just fell in my lap. I already had some things I wanted to discuss with you. But we got to start with kind of the breaking news. And let's start with Kawhi Leonard. Obviously, the NBA, you know, sources being out there that there's, you know, they didn't find any connection. Is this kind of the end of that Kawhi Leonard saga? And trade will maybe go through soon?
25: You know, I think that was the initial thought, is that, all right, this is it. We're done. We're going to be able to move on. That trade's going to get pushed through, and then everybody just goes. But then when you read the actual article that ESPN put out, it was that they didn't find essentially that Steve Ballmer funneled money to Kawhi. Mm. But they're looking at other things. Were those other things that happened, circumvention, as far as introducing them to introducing Kawhi to certain partners and the like and all that? And then when the NBA issued a statement through Mike Bass, their leading PR guy, which was basically, hey, that ESPN report is full of inaccuracies and it's false and, you know, shouldn't have come out. So now we don't really know where this stands. So I think we're just waiting for the next update. And, you know, when it comes, it comes.
0: Interesting. Okay, so that was a development even just since I got a chance to look at the story as well, Keith. And it comes down to one of those things where, I mean, I think we all kind of know there probably was something that wasn't, you know, on the up and ups throughout the whole process. But how much of this too, Keith, as we get closer, does Adam Silver and company not want to have this trade lingering and all the kind of things that go along with it? It's almost like, from my perspective, the NBA would like it to get wrapped up soon so that they could get on to business in the next season, right?
25: Yeah, without a doubt. I mean, I think, you know, there's a part with the NBA, they just want this to be done and to go away because nobody looks good in this, right? It doesn't look good that the league took this long to do it. It doesn't look good that people, let's face it, a lot of fans have already judged it in the court of public opinion that this is done, right?
0: Sure.
25: Like, they did this and they're guilty and that's it. And, let's tar and feather everybody in the town square and we'll move forward from there. Like, it just seems to be that's the way it goes. But I think, I think the league would love to have this wrapped up and removed so it's not something that's still sitting on their plate here as we sit in the middle of August.
0: Absolutely. And catching up with Keith Smith from SpotTrack and the front office show here on the Rip City Drive. Other breaking news pretty much just before I grabbed you, Keith, was the Buss family deciding to sell their final 17.8% stake per Shams. And, obviously two majority owners.
25: Maybe.
0: Right. So I'm curious your thoughts on that, too.
25: Yeah, I mean, that's, when that first report came out, it was like, all right, well, it kind of makes sense. They apparently issued a statement to ESPN about, hey, we wanted to get out of this gracefully while we still could, which tells me maybe there was a belief that they were going to be forced to sell their remaining 18% of the team or 17.8%. And now you have Jeannie Buss saying, well, hold on. Like, this was not agreed to. It's not a thing that's happening. I didn't agree to vote this way, and I don't want to get rid of it. So now I think we're going to be in another legal battle here with this because, it's always been assumed that it was a majority vote of the kids, and now Jeannie, through her lawyer, is saying, no, I have the control of this, and we're not, going to do this. So I really don't know, where this one ends up, but, I think we're going to be in another legal battle, which is, again, just a weird thing. And it's, now this is even weirder on top of the fact that Mark Walter sold this team after owning your team for less than a year.
0: Right. And I just think there's so many interesting layers to this, Keith. I mean, you talk about Bob Iger, former CEO of Disney. You talk about, Kushner and who he's related to and what, like, this whole thing is very interesting. There's lots of layers to it. And then a part of me is still like, I'm not the oldest guy out there, Keith, but I don't know if this is what the late, great Dr. Jerry Buss would have wanted.
25: No, I think it's pretty clear that it is not, how he would want this to go. And the last thing he would want is everybody kind of looking silly throughout this process and his team looking silly as well as his family. So I think we're in a place where, none of this looks great. I mean, and now we're getting word. It broke over in Europe today that Mark Walter is looking to sell his stake in Chelsea FC. I know some people are like, is he going to also sell the Dodgers? Where is that at? I mean, it just seems like we are in a lot of situation here where there's just a lot of stuff going on with Mark Walter and, what is happening. And he's obviously under an investigation for some misuse of funds. That could be a pretty big deal. So I don't want to speak too much about that because that's not my lane. And
0: sure.
25: I try to stay in my lane as best I can. But I mean, none of this is a good look. And it also, leads to question, some are looking at the NBA now with, like, the idea of, like, hey, like, what are you doing in this vetting process? that, you know, this is where we're getting. And I know y'all are going through some of that same kind of questions in Portland as well.
0: Sure. And that was kind of my next thing too, Keith, is I'm just curious for someone who's on, you know, covers the NBA, but on the other side of the country than where I am right now, Keith, how much of what the Blazers have had to go through this summer as far as this arena deal has kind of made it into, you know, your realm of, you know, seeing things? And how much have you kind of seen what they've been going through up here in Portland this summer?
25: Yeah, I mean, a lot. Now, part of it is I cover the entire league, so right. I'm doing my best to stay up on everything that's going on around the NBA. But I can tell you, I have friends here in Orlando where I'm based out of
0: sure.
25: that are like, what is going on in Portland? And these guys are just casual NBA fans. So they're hearing about it too. And, you know, and everybody's like, they're firing everybody. And like, you know, what is happening? Like, I have a, you know, good friend of mine who lives here. He's a league pass junkie. And he's like, man, I loved Portland's broadcast crew. Like, it was great to, you know, that's, you know, they were my late night game that I would tune into and, you know, often fall asleep watching, you know, and listening to those guys. And now they're gone. So, yeah. I mean, I think it's caught the notice of an awful lot of people all around, not to mention a lot of people in the league that are, you know, aren't even necessarily a part of things.
0: Most certainly. And you know, just for the pure, you know, basketball, you know, purist in me, Keith, it's like, you know, this summer probably should have been about the Blazers coming off, you know, their first playoff appearance in X number of years and having Danny Avdia back and the intrigue of, you know, adding Ja Morant. And now I think we're maybe starting to turn that page a little bit, but it's been largely arena based and ownership based and lots of off the court stuff so far this summer.
25: Yeah, without a doubt. And this is a Portland team that, you know, like you said, made it back to the playoffs for the first time in a while. They're now trying to get themselves to do it again in a conference where it's still, you know, I think we're finally at a point where the East is just as strong as the West, if not stronger, in teams. But I think we're in a place where it's still not easy to make the playoffs in the West. And in this new world where theoretically nobody should be tanking out of the gate, we should be in a place where, all right, everybody should be kind of, you know, getting after it. So I think we're just going to have to see, you know, kind of how all this comes together. But yeah, we're definitely going to be, you know, with this, Portland team, we should be excited about, you know, how's it coming together. And let me just say, if you want to turn it to basketball questions, I have a whole lot of basketball questions. How the Blazers are going to look too before we even factor in any of the other off the court stuff, because I'm very curious to see how this group comes together as a team.
0: Absolutely, and just one more question, Keith. Then we are going to circle into the Blazers, but I wanted to make sure I would be remiss if I didn't mention, you know, Russell Westbrook's retirement, the Brody hanging up the athletic sneakers, and you know, obviously, you know, for us here in Portland, Keith, there was always that kind of rivalry back and forth between Dame and Russell Westbrook. Like, again, he was one of those guys who was, you know, on a team of a competitor that I supported here in Portland. But that all to say, I'm, you know, I saw people posting highlights and what have you. Like, I feel like there's many different like eras of Russell Westbrook's career, if that makes sense. And, you know, while, you know, maybe it didn't necessarily, you know, end in like the, you know, biggest, flashiest way, he was a guy who got it done for a long time. You know, you look back at the year after Kevin Durant left when he was triple-double, you know, at OKC. And I just think in a lot of ways, you know, he's going to be a Hall of Famer and somebody who's remembered at the position for a long time.
25: Yeah, 100%. I mean, there was a point in time where Russell Westbrook, one of the most like best things that could happen when you were watching a game was he grabs a defensive rebound, turns the other way, puts the Jets on, and you had no idea what was coming, right? It might be an incredible pass. It might be a simple layup. It might be a pull-up jump shot, or he might go and try to dunk the opposing big man into oblivion, right? And just kind of, you know, throw it down on him as hard as he could and, you know, let out, you know, one of those screams and everything. I mean, he was really, you know, something else there with the way he played. And, you know, when we, you know, think of Russ, like I don't think anybody can, you can quibble with a lot of Russ's game and the way it went about things and certain stuff, but you can never question that this guy played as hard as he could all the time.
0: Absolutely. And you know, I think just, and, you know, you talk about like his different, you know, like Oklahoma City Russ was different than, you know, Houston Russ or, you know, dare I, and for what it's worth, Keith, and this is, you know, I'm not, you know, piping up Russell Westbrook or anything, but I think the awkward fit with him and LeBron towards the end of his career kind of maybe put a little bit of a, you know, recency bias in people's minds as far as, you know, not being perhaps his most efficient self, if you kind of get what I mean.
25: Yeah, absolutely. I think he was always just, hey, this is who I am. You know, take it or leave it. I'm not changing who I am. I am going to continue to, you know, do my thing. And, you know, if you want to change me, then maybe I'm not for you. And then, yeah, and I think there is, you know, something to that you kind of you know, take into it where it's like, all right, you know what? Like, there's a level of respect for a guy like that who is, you know, he's always authentically himself, I guess is the best way to put it.
0: No doubt. I couldn't agree more. Catching up with Keith Smith from SpaTrac and the Front Office Show here on Rip City Drive. All right, Keith, let's zero in on the Blazers. Before we talk about, you know, kind of some of the things that you said you have questions about, the one that I, you know, again, we talk about kind of some things maybe being, you know, not at the top of the newspaper, you know, in Portland because of, you know, all the things that they've, you know, had to deal with off the court. But one thing that I noticed is, you know, you recently did a great job looking at NBA extension updates. And as soon as I saw that, I'm like, hey, there's an October deadline for a Scoot Henderson extension, but Portland's backcourt is fairly crowded. And I'm kind of curious how you think they may approach that Scoot Henderson extension. Will they maybe look to just let him play it out and be, you know, an unrestricted guy, you know, or a restricted guy, excuse me, down the line? What do you ultimately think now with where they're sitting, they will kind of approach that negotiation?
25: Yeah, and hopefully I'm not stepping on your toes, but John Morant has the same deadline as Scoot does.
0: Okay, yeah,
25: In that same backcourt for an extension. They're both October 19th, which is the day before the season starts. And you know, with Ja, it's a little different because there's another year under contract. So that one, generally we've seen, and with 2 years left, unless the player is going to really start to give up money and give a team a really team-friendly kind of extension, we don't anymore see guys extend with 2 years out.
0: Right.
25: Now, Scoot Henderson, yeah, there is a chance. I think Portland and Scoot don't come to an agreement because I can't imagine the Blazers are going to be looking into another contract that is anywhere close to $20+ million a year. And I know some people may say, well, has he even earned that? But the reality is the mid-level extensions are just over $15 million. I think if you're Scoot Henderson, you're going to say, hey, I can at least get that as an offer somewhere. So I want 20, if not north of that, especially with the way he played when he returns. So I think what this one's probably going to happen is, unless there is some out of nowhere trade in the next 2 months where he's not on Portland anymore and then he extends with his new team, I think we're going to see maybe this one just kind of play itself out and go into restricted free agency, which then Portland will have a lot more kind of answers, hopefully, about, all right, where is Damian Lillard at? What's going on with John Morant? Was he a good fit? How does Drew Holiday still look? Are any of those guys, are they all still there? Where are we at? And then next summer, it's, all right, we still kind of control the process because it's restricted free agency, and we'll figure it out with you then.
0: Yeah, I think it's definitely a curious moment, Keith, and I'm curious just from the perspective of the cap. Could it be something where, let's just say, hypothetically, for the sake of argument, they liked, you know, $20 million a year, like you mentioned. I don't want to say years or what have you, but say they like that number. Would the Blazers have the ability to do that, or would they need to make some moves?
25: No, they can do that. You know, this is kind of, I think, the misunderstanding with the aprons and all this and, you know, everything is you can always re-sign your own players. But the reality is, if you're Portland, if you're going to re-sign Scoot Henderson, and let's just say it's $20
0: million. Sure.
25: Now you're going to have him at $20 million. You're going to have Tumani Kamara at $19.5 million. You're going to have Drew Holiday at $37.2 million. Damian Lillard at just over $14 million. Ja Morant at almost $45 million. Shaden Sharpe at almost $22 million. And then you've got Rob Williams on his partially guaranteed contract. Danny Avdija is in his final year at $11.9 million. I think Portland would love to be in a place where they could even clear cap space.
0: Right.
25: Next summer, I'm not sure that they're going to, because I think they'd like to be able to renegotiate and extend Danny Avdija before he goes into free agency in the summer of 2028. But yeah, it's gotten a little messy for the Blazers, and they've definitely got some things they're going to have to figure out here and figure out sooner rather than later.
0: Yeah, it's definitely, because I remember last time we spoke, Keith, we were talking a little bit about that. I remember I had you break down, you know, what the Blazers would need to do to get that Danny Avdija number up from, I believe, that last year's like $11 million, which limits their ability to give him a big time raise without cap space, yeah, like you mentioned. So that's another key factor as well. and I appreciate the insight. Keith Smith from Spot Track and the Front Office Show. Keith, you obviously mentioned you have some general questions with the Blazers. I want to give the floor to you, man. What do you think is kind of your big things that you are concerned about or even, you know, perhaps intrigued about with this Blazers team and Mike Anori?
25: Yeah, and I'll say I'm more – well, I was going to say I'm more intrigued than concerned, but I am concerned. So
0: that's fair. It's fair.
25: That part of it. You know, there's just a lot of guards. You know, it's with Dame and Ja and Scoot and Shaedon Sharpe and then Drew Holiday. That's just a lot of guards. Now, you can play Holiday at the three against a lot of threes because he is strong. He can hold his own at that spot. But you've got those five guys. Then you have Denny Avdia, who, yeah, he'll probably start at, you know, a forward position, but he's another on-ball player. So he's essentially another, you know, primary playmaker that you have. And now you've got all these guys. And I can't see Damian Lillard in his return being like, you know what, hey, I'm just going to go over here and spot up and I'll play off everybody. Sure, that's going to happen some, but that was part of what went wrong in Milwaukee was it was

0: brief amount of time here, or I can put Holiday at the three here, or Danny Avdija can go to the four. Like, you just think about, like to your point, what you just discussed, and maybe the Blazers figure out a way to kind of zag when the NBA is zigging a little bit, not trying, you know, not, I'm just, you know, kind of spitballing, Keith, as far as, like, you know, their kind of overall kind of arching themes with this, and maybe trying not to, quote, reinvent the wheel, but maybe just, again, zig when others are zagging. I mean, I that's kind of how I sell myself on it a little bit.
1: Yeah, and there may be a world where they say, hey, you know what, where everybody else sees a problem, we see it as we have a roster now that is 9-10 guys deep, and we will play everybody, right? And we'll play, you know, everybody will play a little bit, and we're certainly, I mean, they're not going to rush Dame back. It's not going to be opening night playing 40-plus minutes a night, you know, when he hasn't played in, you know, well over a year. Ja Morant's missed a lot of time, so they're going to take their time with him. Drew Holiday's an older player. Obviously, Rob Williams has, you know, his well-chronicled issues staying on the floor. So maybe they're again saying, hey, a backup grouping of Holiday, Henderson, Sharp, Williams, and we'll call it Sissoko for now. That's pretty good for us, and we feel pretty solid with that. Then with, you know, guys like Krejci and Jan-Han Sen and Brandon Clark and Brandon Carlson rather, and Michael Potter all in reserve there. We feel pretty good about the way this comes together. So that might just be how they handle it. It might be, hey, we're going to have really good depth, and that's, you know, something that's going to help us get through. I'm very fond of saying now, if you want to be a really, like a team that plans to make a long playoff run, you have to have 100 games worth of depth. You've just got to get through the regular season, and it's going to take you somewhere in the range of 20-ish or more playoff games to get to where you want to be. So absolutely, I think, you know, Portland could say, you know what, hey, while everybody else is saying what it is, we love the depth we have, and we're not going to have to push anybody to play much more than, you know, 25, 28 minutes a night, and that this should be, you know, the way we make it through the regular season.
0: Yeah, I think that's a really great point too, Keith, because, I mean, I think back to this last year, you know, Portland was amongst the most injured teams in the NBA. I mean, you talked about Denny. I remember back in January when the ball was in Denny's hands purely out of, you know, need, necessity, sure, right? And, you know, then you talk about, like, last year when the Blazers went into the playoffs and, you know, be that as, like, you could tell, you know, Danny Avdija didn't quite have as much burst as he did earlier in the season because he was playing, what, 36 minutes a night or what have you. So from that perspective, you know, you kind of understand what the Blazers are going to. That being said, you know, he's traded a forward for a guard. I, like many others, are like, we'll see how all this works out. But just one more thing for you, Keith, before I let you go, and I appreciate your time. We're going to switch gears entirely because ahead of this interview, I was combing through your X, and I saw that you posted recently about playing college football 25, not buying college football 26, and soliciting opinions on college football 27, Keith. And I'd love to answer any questions you might have. I definitely took a kick out of that.
1: So it's funny, I broke down and I did buy it.
0: Nice, okay.
1: I got the game. I've been playing it. I want to have opportunities. You know, like I said, this is the NBA summer where it's like, hey, news is not going to stop. So I haven't been, normally by now in August, I'm like, I have nothing to do. Like, there's just nothing going on. There's no news. But yeah, so I've been, you know, basically I've been carving out a couple hours, you know, each day where, you know, all right, I have a chance I can pop in and play for a little bit. And I'm really, really enjoying it. I'm still kind of learning the new recruiting system with the NIL and all that stuff in the dynasty, because that's the mode that's, like, made for me of, you know, build the team and all that stuff. So, but yeah, I'm loving it. I mean, it's a blast. It's a lot of fun. It's a way for me to kill a little bit of time without, you know, having to lock in on a movie or anything like that. It's great. And if you set it all up to, you can whip through games in, like, I don't know, a half hour, 45 minutes if you want to play even a semi-realistic game. So yeah, I'm having a lot of fun.
0: Yeah, it's I'm glad you answered that too, Keith, because I just knowing what I know about you, you do strike me as a big dynasty builder kind of a guy, and I've done a little bit of that, like, to your point, Keith, you know, between what we're doing here and, you know, my other job is, you know, covering college football, and it's fall camp season right now, so I'm kind of like you. I haven't got a chance to play a ton, but every time I can carve out a little half hour, 45 minutes, keep my Brendan Slaughter Road to Glory quarterback going, I'm doing it. So, but yeah, no, that's obviously good stuff, Keith. And like I said, I saw that on your X. I'm like, you know, we got to talk a little something out of the ordinary. So I appreciate that,
1: yeah,
0: Keith.
1: Yeah, it was it was funny because I had just enough people and I had a couple friends who are like diehards of the series that like we were still playing the game. I don't know, what was it, 14 was the last
0: yeah.
1: one we
0: oh.
1: had.

0: for years and years. And like, was still like I had my PlayStation 3.
1: Yeah, me too.
0: Only for that. Like,
1: yes.
0: There was nothing else I could play on it. And I was like, yeah. So yeah, I'm glad it's back in our lives. And enough people convinced me, hey, go get it. And I was like, you know what? Like, I work hard. Like, I'm going to give myself something to do with some downtime.
1: Absolutely. And again, Keith, like you said, only the real ones. No, Denard Robinson on that NCAA 14 cover. Keith, I appreciate the time, my friend. It's always a blast to catch up. You have a good rest of your night, and I appreciate the time, my friend.
0: I appreciate it. Thanks so much.
1: Keith Smith from SpotTrac and the Front Office Show, literally the best when it comes to NBA national coverage. And who knows, maybe building an NCAA football dynasty near you. Fun stuff with Keith. Absolutely love it. We'll go ahead and take a quick break here on the Rip City Drive. When we come back, we're going to be putting a bow tie on hour number two, getting you guys ready for hour number three. Kerry Eggers, much, much more to come here on the Rip City Drive.
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12: A quiet residential neighborhood erupts in chaos. Carmine Galante, the feared boss of the Bonanno crime family, lies dead, his cigar still clutched between his teeth.
13: Masked men walked into Joe and Mary's luncheonette in Brooklyn today and gunned down Carmine Galante, a man believed to be the most powerful mafia chieftain in the country.
12: The execution sent shockwaves through the criminal underworld and set the stage for one of the most pivotal criminal cases in New York City history. From the minds behind the acclaimed television series comes Law and Order: Criminal Justice System. 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
14: My father should have been a dead man.
12: For decades, the mafia had New York City in a stranglehold, with law enforcement seemingly powerless to intervene. But the murder of Carmine Galante marked the beginning of the end. Discover how a group of young prosecutors took on the mafia, and with the help of law enforcement, brought down its most powerful figures. I'm Anasika Nicolazzi, and from Wolf Entertainment and iHeart Podcasts, this is Law & Order: Criminal Justice System.
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1: Welcoming you back into the Rip City Drive. Brendan Slaughter here with you guys. Hope everyone is having a great day so far. Putting a bow tie on hour number two of the big show. Getting you guys ready for hour number three. And just got to give a quick shout out to Keith Smith. That was a great conversation. You guys will be able to hear that a little bit later in the program. But Keith Smith, awesome conversation. Talking everything from the Blazers to offseason. We didn't even get a chance to really dive into the Blazers schedule, so that could be another conversation we'd have with Keith down the line. But, you know, obviously, I find it fascinating that, you know, Portland became a national NBA story this summer for not so great reasons. And I've came out and said this before, you know, this is I just choose to look at this whole thing very objective, very, you know, black and white and not with a whole lot of emotion. And when I say that, it's like, look at it this way. Tom Dundon is a businessman. He has built, you know, his fortune on being a businessman and perhaps being a really shrewd negotiator in the process. Not even perhaps, he is. It's probably his greatest skill. And essentially, you know, it's like anything else. It's called life and just how capitalism works, right? It's, you know, business and negotiations and what have you, and trying to turn a profit off of a business and all that. So all that to say, you know, I wish things maybe weren't quite as national and maybe wasn't quite as much bickering back and forth and what have you. But as this all sets in stone, I'm still pretty confident that I think the Blazers going to get the deal done. It's going to be fine. You know, the city council agreeing to the term sheet, I think that was a big step. And, you know, we got a long way to go. But, you know, all that to say, I still think it's going to be something that's fixed and you know, taken care of for the Trailblazers. Can't say anything for certainty, obviously. But, you know, I think the Blazers have progress. And as I was just talking about with Keith Smith, I'm more excited to talk about the Blazers on the court than all the off the court stuff that's happened. And I think there's lots of reasons to be excited on the court. There's a few, like he said, concerns. But for me, you know, sitting here in Rip City, I think that there's probably more intrigue than concerns. You know, Damon Lillard's going to be back. I mean, can you guys imagine what it's going to be like when Mark Mason introduces Dame? game one this year. I mean, just seeing that stroke from three-point range once again, the letter O, I mean, that's what we all should be focusing on. How the letter O and Ja Morant are going to be playing together, because, man, Blazer basketball, like, what are we, halfway through August, September, and then October we got Blazer games, folks. So it's coming up right around the corner. I'm still pretty excited. Great conversation with Keith Smith, breaking that all down. We're going to take a quick break here on the Rip City Drive. When we come back, we're going to reset you guys, get you ready for the final hour of the program. We're also going to catch up with the Dean of Portland Sports, Kerry Eggers, right here on the Rip City Drive with Brendan Slaughter.
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17: What's good, Rip City? Brendan Slaughter holding court here for the Rip City Drive this Monday afternoon. The NBA appears to be nearing the end of the Kawhi Leonard saga, as sources said. There was no evidence showing that the LA Clippers owner, Steve Ballmer, funneled money through team sponsors to pay Kawhi Leonard in order to circumvent the salary cap. But as we heard from Keith Smith, could be some even more details coming out there. Elsewhere in the NBA, it's reported that Jeannie Buss and the Buss family are going to sell their near 18% stake to Kushner and Bob Iger. We'll see if that ultimately happens to be as well. Coming up on the Rip City Drive, we're going to be joined by the Dean of Portland Sports, Kerry Eggers, talking Blazers, talking Beavers. It's going to be a great conversation with Kerry coming up here in just about 20 minutes. You got the Rip City Drive, your home of the Portland Trail Blazers with Brendan Slaughter.
18: 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Now, back to the Rip City Drive with Chad Dewing, presented by Coors Light, cold as the Rockies. 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

welcoming you back into the Rip City Drive. Brendan Slaughter here with you guys. Hope everyone's having a great day so far. It's been a great show so far. We've heard from Oregon State head coach Jamarcus Shepherd. We've heard from Keith Smith. A little bit later in the show, we're going to be hearing from the Dean of Portland Sports, Dean of Portland Sports, Kerry Eggers. Keep thinking we got Godfather. We were originally supposed to have Godfather today, but we're going to get Godfather tomorrow on the program. So he's a little still fresh in my brain. But catching up with Kerry Eggers coming up at 5:20. It's going to be some great content, so don't miss it. But here for the next few minutes, I want to circle in to a ESPN story. They just did a off-season recap and a 2026-27 preview for the Portland Trail Blazers. And there's some interesting things here in this story. And again, you can find it at ESPN NBA, the Trail Blazers. They've started to do team shells for each of the teams in the NBA. They've got through a handful, and the Blazers were pretty early in the list. And I just kind of wanted to highlight some of the things that were said by the ESPN staff. So I want to talk with Zach Cram, given the Blazers an off-season grade of a B-. He says, quote, Portland re-signed Robert Williams to a great extension, which keeps the valuable role player on its roster and gives the team protection if the injury-prone center misses more time.